And she's looking at Bernie Sanders and what he's proposing, because he's such a Marxist, you know what. And let's see here. He's attacking Mark Zuckerberg. Mark Zuckerberg, it turns out, moved to Florida after this tax in California was proposed. This 5% tax on billionaires' wealth. Zuckerberg moved to Florida after this tax was proposed by the California lawmakers. So he's not going to pay any of that money. And he shouldn't. So Bernie Sanders writes, the voters in California approved the 5% billionaire wealth tax in November. Mark Zuckerberg would owe $10.5 billion in taxes, and health care would be saved for 3 million low-income people. Poor Mr. Zuckerberg would only have $200 billion left to feed his family. And, of course, he left. And Elizabeth McDonald writes, it's striking. A sitting U.S. senator is pushing a tax that violates both the U.S. Constitution and California's own state constitution, where multiple European nations have already dropped it as a failure. This is a communist seizure of wealth, and the senator says nothing about stopping literally billions of dollars in fraud, waste, and abuse in the U.S. government. And I would go further. You see the way Bernie Sanders positions this? That it's one guy with a family who'd be living off $200 billion. That's not the way this works. Facebook is not one guy with a family. Facebook feeds tens of thousands, if not hundreds of thousands of families, individuals and their families. Gives them good paying jobs. They're able to get medical care. They're able to get pensions. They're able to provide for themselves a good wage, a good salary for working class Americans, for middle class Americans. So it's not that Zuckerberg has $200 billion in liquid assets that he's just going to piss away. That's not how that works. He's got businesses. He's got capital. He's got facilities. He's got employees. And so Bernie Sanders is never going to talk about the wonders of these geniuses, whether we like them or not, who create these things, that people want. And so he has $200 billion left off not to feed his family. That means he may have to shutter some of his business. That means he may have to fire some of the employees. $200 billion may be a lot, but he might need $300 billion to run the place. Because these are huge industries, huge. And these numbers sound big to you and me because they are. But in the context of a huge industry, these numbers are necessary. That's why it took Rockefeller to build all these oil pipelines. That's why it took Carnegie to create steel and build all these bridges. That's why it took Ford to build assembly lines and build all these automobiles. You need heavy capital to do these things. That's why Starlink, Elon Musk has created Starlink, but you need a lot of capital to build this, system and to build these devices. Same with Tesla. So when this guy's talking about, oh, it'll only cost $10 billion, $15 billion, $50 billion, he'd still have $200 billion left over. And he'd have 3 million people would have, low-income people would have health insurance. No, they wouldn't. How many of you believe the government would take this money and all of a sudden 3 million people would have health insurance? How ridiculous is this? How absurd is this? Always they act like the federal government in particular is hat in hand. That the poor federal government doesn't get enough of your taxpayers' money. Gets trillions of dollars. Trillions of dollars. And I've said before, what did they ever do, the states, with the tobacco money? What did they ever do with it? They blew it. That's what they did. They blew it. Where's that money now? It's nowhere. It was all spent. Just like you're

0: Social Security. Now, we're going to be honest with each other here. I and you have put a small fortune into Social Security, and they create an account for each and every one of us, and we get a notification. They say twice a year. I don't feel like I get it twice a year, but okay, I get it now and then. That tells us when we retire, depending on what age we retire at, how much we're going to be receiving. And they tell us how much we paid in and how much is in our account. It's all a lie. There's nothing in our account. They're MOUs. MOUs. The Social Security Administration has MOUs with the Treasury Department. Because these very same politicians like Bernie Sanders, he's among them, voted to take that money and spend it on general operating activity. So they have spent all of our Social Security money, all of it. And so what we're left with are, it's not MOUs, IOUs, I apologize, IOUs. And so those IOUs are the reason why we now talk about in 6 years, it's going to go broke because they say there's not enough people contributing to the program. Wait a minute. Mr. Producer, why do we need all these people contributing to the program? I contributed to my own account, did I not? So what does it matter how many people are contributing to the program if I already contributed to my own insurance? You follow me, folks? It shouldn't matter how many people are contributing to the program if they took our money, segregated, and invested it, and we had a return on our money. But we don't, because they spent it all. Now, in the private sector, it's called a Ponzi scheme, and they'd go to prison. In the public sector, you're called righteous. Nobody ever confronts a Bernie Sanders because he's a propagandist. He'll use slogans. He'll accuse you of being a right-wing conspiracy theorist and so forth and so on. And so what's their answer? To expand it. What's their answer for Medicare? They've done exactly the same thing. So now what's their answer for Medicare? To bring in illegal aliens and put them on Medicare? To open it up to everybody, including nobody, including, excuse me, everybody who's paid nothing into the program. Well, then it's not insurance anymore. It's welfare. And what does that mean? That means you're not going to get a return on your dollar. You're going to get inadequate care. You're going to have long lines. And people are going to die. But don't worry. Everybody's got health care. Just because you don't get quality medical care on time, that's beside the point. I'll be right back.
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0: You know, there's articles out there, folks. There's articles out there that, yeah, there are some shortages of certain types of munitions, but not enough to stop us from taking it to the Iranian regime, especially if we're hitting their offensive launching sites. And that's the position of Admiral Cooper. And I told you the other day that Cooper really is the tough guy, not Kane. The president has positioned Kane as Raising Kane and so, but it's Cooper who is raring to go and wants to militarily finish this thing. He's the one responsible for the day in and day out military operations that are taking place in the Middle East. He is the head of Central Command. I have a lot of faith in that man, less so than Kane, as a matter of fact. But there's a piece in the Free Press, a good piece, on how there are individuals around the president who are using this situation to try and persuade him not to go forward with a much more aggressive military posture in the next 2 weeks, 3 weeks or so, to really put this regime in the dirt or in a significant way force its hand. If that's true, and I'm sure it is, that's treachery. Absolute treachery. That's what it is. Trying to undermine our reason for being there in the first place. Treachery. And I agree with my friend Mark Thiessen that the president should really look around him, look at who's advising him, who's advised him correctly over the last 6 months, and who has not. And rely on those who have advised him correctly and reject or dismiss the advice of those who have not. Because it's crunch time now. It's crunch time. And so, if you have people around you, and there have been reports the president's been concerned, and if not upset, because of the disagreements of those are surrounding him, disagreements are one thing, but if you have ideologues around you who are pushing an appeasement agenda, an isolationist agenda, a loser agenda, certainly at this stage, that ought to be rejected. In my opinion, that ought to be rejected. And if you have generals who are the same way, and I don't know if we do or not, if you have generals who are that way, they ought to be replaced. Or at least they ought to be pushed aside for generals who are can-do. President gives his orders and the generals follow it. And that's the right way, in my view, to handle something like this. And I'm going to talk about this Saturday also on Life, Liberty, and Levin in my opening, what I think needs to be done, again, with specificity. And I will talk in some detail about the arming of the Iranian people and how that should be done, and it ought to be done, and it ought to be done now. Help train them, give them air cover, give them, you know, military coverage and support. And also, I believe it's time to take out Karg Island, either capture it or destroy it. That is the heart and soul of the regime's economy. What about rebuilding it? We can worry about that after we win, because we have to win first. But we can rebuild it. We helped rebuild all of Europe after World War II. This would not be that difficult. I'm just trying to point out that, you know, we're in a situation where the main economic center of this regime is on one island. That's very rare in the history of warfare to have an enemy that relies essentially on one resource, and it's concentrated, not completely, but mostly in one place. You see what I'm saying, Mr. Producer? So in other words, if you blow it up, they're not going to be able to pay the Iranian Republican Guard Corps, the IRGC. They're not going to be able to pay the regular army. They're not going to be able to pay their police and the militia. And what happens is gaps form, power struggles form, because the entire insular process that they have set up, the police state that they have set up, begins to collapse. Obviously, apparently, it wasn't enough to take out the leadership. And we and the Israelis took out 49 of their top leaders, their top clerics, obviously, the so-called supreme leader, the head of the IRGC, so many of them. But they're like cockroaches, you know, they keep moving in. But if economically you're not paying the second tier, the third tier, the worker bees, well, you create hostility, you create opposition, you create, you know, various dislocations, and that's very, very important. So there we have Karg Island just sitting there, and I don't get it, to be perfectly honest with you. Well, be forever to rebuild, it can hurt the Iranian people. It's time for victory. And the Iranian people want us to destroy this regime. It's not about the Iranian people don't want to or the Kurds don't want to. It's about whether we have the will to finish off this regime. And if the president has advisors who are trying to use various arguments to undermine the war effort, that's problematic. I mean, what I heard and what I was told 4 or 6 weeks ago is we can't go all in because the Iranians will attack the Arab oil infrastructure and we'll have a worldwide depression. That was that argument. Now the argument seems to be, well, we don't have enough missiles, defensive missiles, Patriot missiles, and so forth. Okay, well, Cooper's come up with the solution, and you know what it is? It is to attack aggressively, thoroughly, brutally, and crush all of their offensive military capabilities. That way you don't need as many defensive missiles. And the president has said, actually, we're okay on that. But even if we're low, low is different than not having them. So I discuss this with you. I share this with you because I really think it's time to take a look at this inner circle and make decisions about who's been right, who wants victory, and who is making excuses, who is risk averse. We're in it now. There's no risk averse. We're in it. And we got to win it. And I think we can. There are an awful lot of people who like negotiating deals, too, that are in there. Deals for this, deals for that, MOUs, and so forth and so on. This enemy doesn't abide by deals. This enemy might make deals. It has before, and it has violated every single one of them, including the most recent MOU just a few weeks ago. I'll be right back.
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4: ABC News, I'm Dave Packer. President Trump says he may temporarily withdraw the name of his Attorney General nominee, Todd Blanche. Two holdouts on the Senate Judiciary Committee say they won't approve until they get in writing a commitment from Blanche that the $1.8 billion anti-weaponization fund is dead, along with limits on the sweeping order barring tax audits targeting President Trump and his family. A judge in Georgia handed Colin Gray a 15-year prison sentence Thursday for giving his son, Colt Gray, the gun that was used in the Appalachian High School mass shooting. Judge Nicholas Prim.
5: You were convicted because the warning lights were flashing brighter and brighter. And you didn't get him help, and you didn't remove his access to the guns.
4: President Trump posting on social media his newly formed multinational Board of Peace has reached an agreement for the complete disarmament of Hamas and all armed groups in Gaza. This is ABC News.
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11: Staying active every day will go a long way towards helping you live a happy, healthy, and pain-free life. And there's perhaps no movement more fundamental than walking. It reinforces the alignment, stability, and coordinated muscle activation that supports how your body moves, whether you're doing strenuous exercise or simply going about your daily life. This is according to Dana Santis, a strength and conditioning specialist. Even though you walk every day, Dana does say you can make small adjustments to immediately improve your walking mechanics. So, keep your rib cage stacked over your pelvis. 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Allow your arms to swing naturally in coordination with your legs. 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I'm Dr. Sanjay Gupta, helping you live a better life.
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0: I think I've got the best job in the world, and it's a whole lot of fun to go into the office every day. And remind me here, sorry, the second part of your question, I lost that.
1: Oh, yeah, of course. Where your love of history came from, where did that spark start?
0: I have always loved going to museums. I've always thought museums just felt like special places. This is where I wanted to be, where I wanted to spend my time. I grew up in the St. Louis region. I grew up in Southern Illinois, and St. Louis was the closest big city. And what I've come to appreciate about this place over the years is just how central St. Louis is to the American story. Been at the center of it all since the very beginning, literally and figuratively, pretty well any major thread in American history you can pull back to this place. And so, as a person who loves stories, as a person who really enjoys personalities and people, history is a great line of work to be in. Storytelling is a great line of work to be in. And luckily, that is central to everything we do at the Missouri History Museum.
1: What's going on this summer and what's to come this fall? That's what we're talking about with the Missouri History Museum here on Show Me Today. I'm Cameron Connor. Joining us, Sam Moore. He's the Managing Director for Public History at the museum. And Sam, correct me if I'm wrong, but the 1904 World's Fair exhibit is still going to be with you guys for quite some time, maybe even past 2028. Not that people should not go see it, but what about some exhibits out there that might be coming to a close that Missourians could miss out on if they don't go and act?
0: Yeah, the 1904 World's Fair exhibit is a long-term exhibit, so that'll even be open beyond 2028. That's just such an important story for us to share as an institution, such an important story for St. Louis's history, for us to share it in all of its wonder and complexity. So that'll be around for a good long while. If I could invite people in right now, I would encourage them to see our Forest Park at 150 exhibit. This year is the 150th anniversary of the park that has repeated been voted America's best city park. Forest Park, fascinating stories of how it came to be, of its different kind of generations of life, from a strolling park that was quite literally a forest at its founding in 1876 to its renewal and the changes that happened in advance of the 1904 World's Fair, to how we determined the park that we wanted to have after the 1904 World's Fair, which really looks a whole lot like the park that we have today. So it's a really fascinating story that is on display for the next several months at the museum as we continue through this anniversary year. I'd also encourage people to visit our Made in St. Louis exhibit. That's actually inside of our Collected Collections Showcase Gallery. And it's the story of all the fascinating things, or not all of them, but many of the fascinating things that were made or conceived or designed right here in St. Louis. Everything from familiar pieces, familiar products like bricks and beer, to things that might be a little less familiar, things like AstroTurf, which was designed and invented right here in St. Louis. The first monster truck, the Bigfoot monster truck, that kind of set the stage for Monster Jam and all the things that we have today, gets its start right here in the St. Louis region. There are all kinds of stories like that that St. Louisans, I think, use these products every day, but might not know that their hometown is the place that made them first.
1: Now let's set up this teaser for these 100 greatest moments in St. Louis history when it comes to baseball. Baseball means so much to the St. Louis area. Hopefully, I didn't butcher the title of it. I just want to know more about it.
0: St. Louis at Bat, 100 Moments in Baseball History opens on October 3rd. Brand new exhibit that explores how baseball has been central to St. Louis's story, but also how central St. Louis has been to the larger American baseball story. America's pastime has its roots, has its heart right here in St. Louis. So we're going to tell the story of the 11 World Series wins that the Cardinals have, of course, but we're also going to talk about the St. Louis Browns. We're going to talk about the Negro Leagues in St. Louis, the St. Louis Stars. We're going to talk about women in baseball and softball leagues across St. Louis. You might not know there's a semi-pro wiffle ball league really, really close to the city of St. Louis that draws hundreds and hundreds of people to the St. Louis region each year. So we've cast a pretty wide net to pull together 100 of the most kind of interesting and surprising. Some of it will be expected. A lot of it won't be, though. And I think there will be a lot to latch on to, whether you're a huge diehard baseball fan or only kind of acquainted.

0: 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It's going to be a lot of fun.
1: How about where people can find all of this information, where they can get the tidbits before they go and see these exhibits in person? 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
0: Yeah, the best place to learn more, to plan your visit, to get a sense of what's happening at the History Museum is to visit our website at mohistory.org, mohistory.org. You're going to find exhibit schedules. You're going to find information about our sold out St. Louis Museum shop. You're going to find information about our work to reintroduce people to St. Louis and introduce them to a St. Louis that they've never met. That's where all the best information, all the most up-to-date information is when folks want to learn more.
1: And one thing I'd love to bring up in addition to that, it's not that necessarily in its entirety it's free, but I'm pretty sure mostly everything you all do there is free, right?
0: Yes, I'm so glad you mentioned that, and shame on me for not having mentioned it before. Our admission at the Missouri History Museum is free. That's really unusual for history museums across America, but we are always free. Our special exhibits are always free. Our programming is always free, whether it's our Thursday nights at the museum programs or our Twilight Thursday concert series. We are really, really committed to making the St. Louis story as accessible as possible. And that means so much of our work is completely free to the public. And that's through the support of our members and our donors, and of course also from taxpayers in St. Louis City and County through the Zoo Museum District.
1: Once again, mohistory.org is where you can find all of that information. 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
11: 445-4489. Yeah!
12: Well, thanks for being with us here on Show Me Today. Bobby Marshall's goal is to be the first survivor of early onset Alzheimer's. He was diagnosed 11 years ago, and now he and his wife Sandy in Poplar Bluff have helped pass a state law to help more people like him. Sandy explains the brand new law to Ashley Byrd, and she and Bobby share their story.
13: What it would be is a position within the Department of Health and Senior Services for a state resource that allows anybody that's been diagnosed or caregivers to be able to call from wherever in the state, and they can say, all right, you're in Butler County. Here's the Aging Matters, here's the Alzheimer's Association, here's the doctors that treat, here's what you've got within your community. And it's not just Alzheimer's, it's all of the dementias, right? Huntington's disease, Lewy body dementia, frontal temporal, vascular, and the gamut, because there's a lot of them under there. People don't know where to go. And literally from like Farmington South, Willow Springs East is brown. There's nothing. We don't have neurologists. We don't have specialists. We don't have, you know, we don't have the things that we need. And so the dementia care coordinator would then be a central location that would have all the resources for everybody in the state.
14: When you say brown, after you move from Florida to Southeast Missouri, you describe the region as a medical desert. And right. That's what you mean, right? What did you discover then?
13: So Bobby is from Southeast Missouri, and we met in the Navy. And once we were out of the Navy, we came back here, went to college, raised our kids, and then moved back to Florida. So I knew when we were moving back here that we weren't going to have what we needed. The entire state of Missouri besides Southeast Missouri is green, which means they have the things in place that they need. When Bobby decided he wanted to move back here to be closer to our grandkids, the number one thing on my list was, look, we can go, but until you can get with a specialist to help you, we're going back to Florida and keeping your doctor. So literally for like the first 2 years that we lived here, we traveled to Florida every 3 to 4 months.
14: This is all predicated on Bobby's diagnosis. And tell me sort of the beginnings of that. And obviously you're doing better than the prognosis, right? So tell right. me where you are with that.
15: The University of South Florida in Tampa had a grant looking for volunteers to be tested for early onset as part of a...
13: They were trying to recruit people for the new drugs that have recently right. come out.
15: So Sandy and I both had prior healthcare experience in the Navy, so we knew how early testing helped. So we decided to apply and said, look, we'll get a test now, and in 10 years, you know, I was 55 at the time, 10 years, we'll just do another one. Well, we applied, we both got accepted into the program, we took the test, I failed, she passed. First time in our lives that I passed a test and she didn't, or failed a test and she didn't. But it was kind of a shock. You know, I'm 55 and they give me this diagnosis of early onset Alzheimer's. Well, looking back, I had some forgetful times. I really didn't think much of it. You know, it's like I'm getting older, I'm 55. At the time, we both taught high school and I ran this program. I had kids from freshman year to senior year. And I would notice sometimes, you know, I had the same students for 4 years. I know sometimes I call a senior by a different name. Or I would come in and I'd start a lesson and like, hey, Marshall, we did that 2 days ago. Little things like that, but I didn't think anything of it. One of the things that Sandy did notice is I forgot the name to the laundry room. I was like, you know that place that we do the clothes. So these little things that you don't think about, looking back, those were just early symptoms. Started a treatment regimen. We decided we're going to get ahead of it. So we went home and researched what other countries and nations were doing as far as advancing on taking care of dementia. Changed our lifestyle a little bit, changed my diet, started taking, I found out that you need large amounts of protein in the morning to help, you know, your brain rest overnight, to help the brain rejuvenate. Do a little bit more exercise and, you know, just change your diet. Take the meds as prescribed and just got ahead of it and just, you know.
13: Never looked back.
14: You seem to be doing really well right now.
15: I attribute that to such an early diagnosis. Too often people get diagnosed with Alzheimer's like somebody gets diagnosed with stage 4 lung cancer. By then it's too late. So I beat the drum about trying to do early detection. We go out and do talks, and I tell everybody, ask your doctor for a mini cog. It's just a sheet of paper and a few questions, takes 5 minutes. And if you score low on it, then your doctors just say, hey, you need further testing. You know, like I said, I'm 11 years into it, and I've got good days and bad days. I will still drive in town, but I don't go out of town. If I go somewhere, I have to go to another town somewhere. Sandy goes with me, or my granddaughter drives me.
13: We do have trackers.
15: Yeah.
13: Like, even if he's driving in town by himself, we do track.
14: We all have our senior moments.
15: Exactly.
14: Those tests can tell you and get in there early, which you say is really important.
15: Oh, absolutely. I mean, women get their, you know, yearly mammograms and pap smears, and guys supposed to get their prostate exams and, you know, all these. Why not add the early COG test to your yearly exams? Like I said, it takes 5 minutes. And not every doctor is going to, you know, they'll have a guide to show why the person should score on it. And if you're within this range, then they should tell you to seek out a neurologist, somebody that specializes in dementia type diseases.
13: We do have a bill, an act in DC that they're trying to push forward, and it's called, I believe it's the ASAP, maybe the ADAP. There's two. One is for all doctors to have a baseline understanding, because when my dad was diagnosed with Lewy body dementia, like Bobby said, we had a medical background. I saw patients, I prescribed them medicine. I knew what to do, right? So I researched. We had to go into the hospital when my dad was in the hospital and explain to the nurses what you could do and couldn't do, what meds you could give and couldn't give, because it was pre Robin Williams' death. So it wasn't out there a lot, right?
14: You're listening to Show Me Today, the Voice of Missouri, and we're talking to Bobby and Sandy Marshall of Poplar Bluff about their efforts to educate and provide resources for dementia care, especially in Southeast Missouri. You're clearly advocates. You clearly understand health care probably more than a lot of us. How would you describe your role, though?
15: Once Sandy's dad was diagnosed and then I was diagnosed, she got us involved with the Alzheimer's movement in Florida. And it's huge down there because of the growing population and people coming in. So, you know, I was asked to come to speak to different groups, and, you know, we got more involved that way. We were asked to go to Tallahassee to speak for and advocate for a brain bus. And this is very similar to the PAP.
13: Mammogram buses
15: that go around the state, but these buses go to the rural areas and the inner cities and do the mini cogs in the state.
13: But that's our next fight.
15: That's our next fight.
13: That's our next fight.
15: So during COVID, I was still teaching during COVID, but then spring break, COVID happened. We had to teach from home. It was terrible on me. And Sandy and my doctor's like, there's no way you can go back to school. There's no way you can teach. So I had to retire early. So that next school year, I was in a major depressive state, but Sandy still kept us involved with Alzheimer's. So they'd have me come do these talks and, you know, speak about my experience. And it gave me something to do.
13: When days like this, when he knows he needs to get up and speak and talk, he focuses. And it's a wonderful day because it gives him a purpose. And my life is so much easier on those days because he has a reason to do something. And so I would say our role is to advocate for those who don't have a voice and don't know that they need a voice, because there's a lot of them out there that don't even know they need a voice, but they hear Bobby talk and don't see somebody sitting in a corner with a bib wrapped around him, drooling and not knowing anything. They see this guy that he's 11 years in and he's coming out and talking to us.
14: And what has it been like speaking directly to lawmakers about such a personal issue?
15: We found some lawmakers have, they're very receptive to what we're saying, because they have a family member that's been through it or is going through it. And others are all about, well, we don't have it in the budget. Well, you know, my answer to that is, you know, you just told me that you had an aunt or something that passed. How much is it worth you to have another 5 or 6 years with that, you know, aunt or somebody that passed? And I kind of get some odd looks, and it's like, well, that's the truth. I mean, you know, in the 11 years since I've been diagnosed and all the work we've done, the Alzheimer's Association and others, there's like 4 new tests have come out to help.
13: There was just a new blood test that was just approved.
15: That will help with early detection. Not necessarily say if you have it or you're going to have it, but it will help and say you might have the things that may lead. And so you need to start following up.
13: And there are proactive things that you can do to stave it off and push it down the road a little bit.
15: And there's 3 or 4 new drugs now, IV drugs, that will help. It doesn't stop it, but it helps slow the progression so you can have a much better quality of life. That's the big thing that I'm tickled about, this dementia care coordinator now. Hopefully, I don't know how it's going to work, but you can go to your county health services and like, look, I need some help, and they'll direct you to the dementia care coordinator.
13: Hopefully.
15: And hopefully.
14: What are you going to do to make sure it's implemented? What will you do?
15: Well, they have every year they have and I call it Memory Day. I don't know if that's...
13: It's Memory Day.
15: Yeah, in Jeff City. So we'll go again next year. It's usually in the spring. And we'll go next year and we'll find out who's in charge of HHS. And, you know, we'll meet with them and we'll meet with the guy that, and I forgot his name, the representative that put the bill into play.
13: Right.
15: We'll meet with him and make sure that things are moving forward, you know, because they could pass the bill and just sit there for years. But it's important to get it going now. And I keep stressing to them, the earlier you know, the better off you are.
13: The one thing I don't think most people understand in any government is the amount of money they lose in their communities when people are diagnosed with early onset dementia, because that person is no longer able to work. And so they're not getting paid. They're not spending money. Their spouse is no longer able to work. A lot of times, because they have to retire early or quit. And so that money is coming out of the economy. And then, like, I had to go to Florida in March because my mom had a stroke. Bobby had an appointment in St. Louis, so our daughter had to take off work. You know, they don't understand. It's not just a one-person thing. It's an everybody thing.
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17: Should you still work out when you're injured, or should you take it easy? 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Certified strength and conditioning coach Dana Santos told us, recovery is about choosing the right kind of movement at the right time. 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I'm Dr. Sanjay Gupta, helping you live a better life.
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12: All right, we're back on Show Me Today, the voice of Missouri. It's the end of the month, and you know what that means. Well, maybe you don't. If you're new to the program, every month we have Patrick McDonald. We call him our movie expert. 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Patrick, it's great to have you back.
24: Thank you, Bill. Yeah. I appreciate being back every month. It's a lot of fun.
12: Yeah. Now, our producer, Cameron Connor, was telling me when we set this up, he said that your first movie that he loved, he saw it, he loved it, The Odyssey.
24: Yes.
12: Yeah.
24: Yes. It's just, you know, we got two blockbusters left. One's The Odyssey, which was released last week. And then, of course, Spider-Man Brand New Day, which is coming out at the end of the month. So we'll discuss a bit about that later. But here is The Odyssey with my other two July films of the month. And with The Odyssey, I think the hype for this one that actually started selling tickets 1 year in advance for the 70mm IMAX format that is just, you know, getting as much attention as the movie, it raised my expectations and for me diminish the final result. Now, I don't mean to be flippant about the all-powerful Christopher Nolan, the favorite director of Gen X, but I saw these types of films on the 3:30 movie when I was a kid, usually starring a sweaty Victor Mature. And even as a tribute, Matt Damon was shirtless at some point in the movie. So I really didn't see any improvement on the wooden dialogue or grand pronouncements in this film. It's a 3,000-year-old musty story and felt like that to me. Now, there are other people who are in the Greek mythology big time, and I think that was part of the thrill for this interpretation. And it did move along pretty well. But I did, you know, when you're in a movie and you check the time at a certain point, you know that you're feeling it, right? And I was crestfallen to note that I had 80 minutes left at the 90-minute mark when I first checked.
0: Oh, my.
24: And then there was a fight sequence after the two-hour mark that seemed to me to last forever and was kind of pointless and felt weird. But anyway.
0: Yeah.
24: The film also suffered, Bill, from the Monty Python Holy Grail syndrome, which compares historical epics to that classic comedy, and the Odyssey had more than a few run away moments, which I laugh. I liked the film, but I didn't see it's a second coming of Citizen Kane. And when I saw the bootlicking reviews, I thought, what did those incels see that I didn't? Anyway,
0: yeah,
24: the audiences are the key. Boffo box office, they love it. So what do I know?
0: Yeah. Well, so even though you're not a big fan of it, you still have it on there as your top three. That's noble of you.
24: Well, I did for the purpose, like last month when we talked about Masters of the Universe, I did for the purpose of, you know, this is the film of the month, so I have to comment on it.
0: Yeah.
24: So, you know, it was an outlier in the sense of best of July, but, you know, here it is. So,
0: yeah.
24: There you go.
0: Well, we should call Cameron and see why he likes it, but.
24: He read the book, so he's into the mythology.
0: Yeah, yeah. You're either into that stuff or you're not, and I'm not.
24: Right.
0: Yeah.
24: No, I mean, I understand the literary, you know, feeling about it, but I never got into it either. So
0: no. Yeah.
24: There you go.
0: Patrick McDonald is our movie expert here on Show Me Today, HollywoodChicago.com, Pat Uber TV on YouTube. All right, two more picks here for the month of July. Yeah, what do you got?
24: All right. So these are two erotically themed films, Bill.
0: Oh.
24: So if you have children by the radio, you would know. But anyway, the first one is Night Nurse. Now, this is one of the more bizarre plots I've seen in a while. Nurse Eleni Camry Paxoy, gets a job in a luxury retirement village. Her senior care client, Douglas, Bruce McKenzie, who may or may not have dementia, gets off by challenging her to make con artist phone calls to old people to extort money. Now, instead of putting her off, the act of doing this for him erotically charges her up, and the rest of the nurses also get off on him for the same reasons.
0: What?
24: So he is a Manson-like cult. Now, this isn't completely accessible given the story, but somehow it all makes sense. A highlight is a part where Douglas throws a party and all the nurses in their virginal white uniforms are ready to be exploited.
0: Wow. Now,
24: maybe you can gather the family for a movie night with this one, right?
0: Yeah, I'm sure, yeah. Well, what's the rating on this?
24: It's R.
0: Yeah.
24: But there's no real nudity in it either. It's just
0: suggestive,
24: you know. Yeah, suggestive, and how people get charged up for things like this and what their reactions are. You know, we're all animalistically charged at some point in our lives, right, Bill?
0: Yeah.
24: We're two men of the world, right?
0: Wow. All right. Well, if that's your turn on extorting old people for money, yeah. All right. I guess everybody's got a lane. Wow. All right. What's
24: the second one's a little more overt. I want your sex.
0: Okay.
24: Now, this is opening the same day as Spider-Man, so I got a preview copy of it. And like the web slinger, the story's in the title, right? Olivia Wilde, with her second great film of the summer after The Invite, which she directed, portrays a gallery owner who produces sexually themed art in a setting that is like Warhol and his factory. A schlubby man-child named Elliot Cooper Hoffman, Philip C. Hoffman's son, is hired by the provocateur not to represent her art, but to be her art by becoming her lover in the sort of a reverse 50 Shades of Grey. Wilde and Hoffman are excellent and have the right touch of chemistry and repulsion in their circumstance. And this is full of social commentary on generations, the art world, influencers, and of course, SEX. This comedy film is both provocative and funny, How far does it go? Let's just say the onset intimacy coordinator was on speed dial. Again, a great end of summer romp for the whole family.
0: Yeah, this is not back to school material. This month from Patrick. No, but this is a comedy.
24: It is a comedy. Yeah. Very, very funny because it's very extreme and very off the charts. And this factory that this artist runs is very strange. You know, it really hit all the buttons for me in the sense of what makes a great movie.
0: Yeah.
24: You know.
0: Yeah.
24: So, there you go.
0: Obviously, it's not a movie for the families before the summer comes to an end.
24: I was just kidding.
0: Yeah, no, I know that. But is this one, if you've been dating for a month or so, is this something that you can say for your girlfriend, hey, why don't we watch this movie? Or is that one going to be one that kind of scares her off?
24: That's an interesting question, sir. I've been in several of those situations in my life. Let me think.
0: Because you got to pick the right movie. You know, if you're going to stay in it. Yeah, you got to pick the right movie, and you better be careful.
24: I remember the incident with the film Like Water for Chocolate. No, Chocolat, not Water for Chocolate. All right, whatever. Now I'm going into a memory space I need to get out of. But anyway... I would say if you're film buffs, for sure, this would be, you know, like some people get together because they're film buffs, and this would be a great, like, you know, poster date movie. You know, it kind of has some steam in it, also has some, has something to think about, something to discuss after the movie over your pre-martinis or whatever you do beforehand.
0: All right. Some advice from Patrick McDowell.
24: Who am I to judge?
0: His top three movies of the month, The Odyssey, Night Nurse, and I Want Your Sex. All right. And then, Spider-Man, Brand New Day. We've got to talk about that, too, as we wrap
24: up. Sir.
0: Yeah. All right.
24: So, Bill, you know there are four distinct Spider-Man film series since the beginning of the millennium.
0: Oh, you're kidding me.
24: Yeah, I know. It's crazy. 2002 to 2007, the Sam Raimi films, Tobey Maguire's Spidey.
0: Yep.
24: 2012 to 2014, the Mark Webb-directed Andrew Garfield as the web-slinger. And the Marvel Cinema Universe, which we've been in since 2017, in case you didn't know, featuring Tom Holland as the Man of Spider. Note that I left out one other series to make four. My favorite, the Spider-Verse animation films from 2018 to today, which includes two incredible animations. And Nick Cage is Spider-Man Noir is on Prime Video now. So, yeah, there's a lot of Spider-Man going around.
0: Yeah, what's
24: just like a lot of spiders.
0: Yeah, what's the fascination with Spider-Man here over the last 20
24: years? I think he's just one of those guys that they can mold like clay, meaning that his origin is of a teenager who gets bitten by a radioactive spider, has these powers, not really a guy who is like Superman who kind of lives, you know, as a superhero. Yeah. He's more of a guy who's an ordinary guy who went into this extraordinary situation and has a lot of the teenage angst associated with it. And they've kind of went with that. Some of them are a little more adult, like Garfield and Tobey Maguire. But Tom Holland was definitely a teenage kid who got into this circumstance. And so they go with it, basically.
0: Yeah.
24: So what do I want to see in Spider-Man Brand New Day?
0: Yeah.
24: When we last saw Tom Holland's iteration, he just battled multiple villains from different dimensions with the other two Spider-Men that I mentioned, Garfield and Maguire. That movie was very, very crowded, right? A lot of stuff. So at the end of it, he gets his secret identity back after it's exposed. And I definitely like to see more character-driven stuff like the first film. Of course, in the origin films, you get more of that, but Spidey is, as I said, was one of the more angst-filled and interesting characters as created. And because I like Tom Holland and how he perplexingly portrays the character and his posse Zendaya as Mary Jane, she's now in every film, Bill, and Jacob Batalon as his best friend, Ned. Mm. I took a peek at the Marvel release of the premise of the new film on Wikipedia. And because the world doesn't know his alter ego anymore, Peter Parker slash Spider-Man is free to protect New York City once again. But at a budget estimated $250 million or so, therein lies any attempt at character study. You've got to get more than one spectacular CGI effect-driven confrontation or fight. So all of us together will see July 31st, after we see I Want Your Sex, Spider-Man, Spider-Man does whatever Marvel plans. I was going to sing that.
0: Oh, I was hoping. Yeah, I was hoping you would.
24: All right, here we go.
0: Yeah.
24: Spider-Man, Spider-Man does whatever Marvel plans. So I will be back next month.
0: All right, that's good. All right, that's good. As I leave you, Patrick,
24: yes.
0: Mary Jane or Lois Lane, who would you date?
24: Jeez, you're really putting some posers on.
0: All right, you can think about that one for next month.
24: How
0: about
24: it depends that? Who's portraying.
0: All right,
24: but I'll definitely answer that question next month.
0: Yeah,
24: I'm a big Superman fan. That's a real difficult question.
0: Yeah,
24: all but right. You know, they always get some really provocative actresses to play Mary Jane, and they had the marvelous Mrs. Maisel playing Lois Lane last time, so
0: yeah.
24: Who knows?
0: Yeah,
24: I'll think about it.
0: Yeah, all right. Patrick McDonald is our movie expert here on Show Me Today, HollywoodChicago.com, Pat Uber TV on YouTube. All right, we'll talk to you next month, sir.
24: And remember, Bill, show me the movies, there but show go. Me today.
0: I like it. All right, take care.
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26: There are lots of things you can measure to get an idea of how healthy you are at any given moment. Temperature, heart rate, blood pressure, just to name a few. But how about how healthy you will be and how long you're likely to live? According to a new study out of the University at Buffalo, two simple strength tests are pretty accurate at predicting longevity in older women. One is hand grip strength, and the other is how quickly people can stand up from a seated position without using their arms. By the way, I remember interviewing former President Jimmy Carter when he was quite old and being really impressed how he just popped out of the chair without using his arms. Not a lot of older people can actually do that. But I think the message here is that maintaining strength as you age is going to help you perform everyday activities, but also help you avoid injury and stay independent. I'm Dr. Sanjay Gupta, helping you live a better life.
0: 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And joining us is Becky Bartle, who works at Jefferson City's oldest restaurant, Daisy Delight. 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
5: Hello, thank you.
0: I did not realize that it is the oldest restaurant in Jefferson City. It's been around since the 1950s. Why do you think people have kept coming back generation after generation?
5: Good hospitality, good food.
0: How long have you worked there?
5: I've worked here on and off since 2003.
0: Oh, wow. So you've been there a long time.
5: Yes, sir.
0: Yeah. There's a real sense of nostalgia when you walk in. How important is it to preserve that feel?
5: The place hasn't changed since 1955. We just want to keep offering that to our customers. It's a place that they can come and relax and enjoy.
0: Becky, we've brought our kids there. We've brought our teams there after baseball games, softball games, going there for ice cream. But, boy, your burgers are a big draw. Is there a secret sauce?
5: Yeah, there is a secret sauce.
0: Yeah.
5: It's like a barbecue sauce.
0: How many people know the recipe? Are you privy to the secret sauce? Do you, having worked there since 03, are you privy now to the secret sauce, or is it even kept away from you, longtime loyal employees?
5: The longtime employees do know the recipe, but we do keep it pretty secret.
0: Yeah, yeah. What are some of the favorites? What are there other big ones, big draws that bring people back?
5: For ice cream, it would be Turtle Delight and probably our Strawberry Shortcake Delight, other than the Reese's Delight. But if it's food, probably our Polish sausage and tenderloin.
0: Becky Bartle is with Daisy Delight. It's the oldest restaurant in Jefferson City. I usually go there for the ice cream, but their burgers are good, and you've heard her name off some of the other things, and my mouth is watering right now as we talk, Becky. You kind of help create some of the recipes. How much input do you have, and how open are the owners to everyone kind of contributing?
5: They are open. They do let us put our input in. We try to keep everything the same just because we do want to keep, you know, the recipes and the menu is standard and is as much from 1955 as we can. But we do want to advance some as well.
0: Is it true you have an operations manual that details every dessert?
5: Yes. It not only just our desserts, but our sandwiches and pretty much our whole operations, so every employee knows how to do their job.
0: Is it still owned by the same family?
5: Do you know that our owner right now is the fourth owner?
0: So what does that say, to have four owners, but everything has stayed the same? I mean, that, well, you talk about tradition and consistency.
5: Our customers demand it.
0: For someone visiting Jefferson City for the first time, Becky, what's the must-order experience at Daisy Delight?
5: A double cheeseburger. Something about that char grill. It's a really good double cheeseburger. It's something you can't get. It has more of a steak flavor to it because of our char grill. And with that secret sauce on there, it's just hard to beat somewhere else here in town.
0: Fries, onion rings?
5: We can do fries, onion rings, tots, mozzarella sticks.
0: How do I top it off with the dessert?
5: We have dollar ice cream cones. Or if you wanted to get something a little bit more expensive, we could do like a sundae.
0: Daisy Delight in Jefferson City. It's been around since the 1950s. Becky, best of luck. The fact that you've been there for so many years tells me that this is a great place. And can't wait to visit again and check out the burger or the polo sausage, and I'll try out a couple different desserts. Thank you for sharing.
5: Thank you. I really appreciate you.
0: Yeah, this is Show Me Today, the voice of Missouri.
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15: From ABC News, I'm Dave Packer. The U.S. economy grew less than analysts were expecting in the April to June quarter. The Commerce Department says GDP growth slowed from 2.1% in the first 3 months of the year to 1.5% in the second quarter. ABC's Elizabeth Schulze says energy costs are a major contribution.
27: As the Iran war escalates, we are seeing oil and gas prices go up again. The national average for a gallon of gas is back above $4, now about $4.08. That's where it was in June before the ceasefire was announced. And a new estimate from Moody's Analytics finds the typical American household has spent an extra $672 in gas, diesel, home heating, and jet fuel costs combined since the start of the war 5 months ago. With the recent moves higher in oil, Gas Buddy is predicting we could see drivers paying the highest prices for the month of August on record.
15: And that's not good news for lawmakers trying to hold on to their seats.
28: There are 96 days to go until the midterm elections. Republicans are clearly focused on holding on to their majorities in the House and Senate. The war, inflation, higher gas prices, not helping.
15: ABC's Stephen Portnoy. With less than 2 weeks before the August 11th election, Mandela Barnes announced he's dropping out of the Democratic primary for Wisconsin governor.
29: And I want to thank you for having faith in me. I want to thank you all so much for this opportunity. And let's all move forward together, everybody.
15: His announcement a day after a poll found that the Democratic socialist in the race, Francesca Hong, is leading Barnes and other candidates by a large margin. The father of convicted Appalachian High School shooter Colt Gray, sentenced to 15 years in prison. Colin Gray, convicted of second-degree murder for giving his son that gun that was used in the shooting. Barrow County District Attorney Brad Smith.
30: I own guns. I'm not against people owning guns. I own them myself. But when you see someone in distress, please take away their access to guns.
15: You're listening to ABC News.
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2: In the Pacific Northwest, hot and dry conditions are fanning the flames of wildfires. More from ABC News meteorologist Leslie Lopez.
12: That dry, windy weather is fueling fires out towards Stouffer, Oregon. 1,800 acres have burned in the area. Zero containment evacuation orders also in place. And that fire weather watch is now moving across areas of the Pacific Northwest. It's Oregon, it's Washington, Idaho, along with areas of Montana. And again, this is really bringing with it the opportunity for low humidity levels into the single digits.
2: Days after a Swiss flight had to be diverted due to smoke in the plane, the airline is revealing the culprit. ABC Stephanie Ramos has more.
16: The passenger jet from Zurich to New York City diverting on Monday to Maine's Bangor International Airport. In a statement, the airline saying the smoke occurred in business class after the headphone charging case slipped into a seat and became jammed, adding this damaged the device, causing it to heat up and produce smoke. That aircraft later towed to the gate where everyone disembarked. The airline says everyone on board was safe and well, and that it worked to ensure customers made it to their final destination.
2: The Trump administration today announced a campaign encouraging military veterans to become truck drivers in a bid to address a national driver shortage. The program follows the revocation of about 56,000 commercial driver's licenses from immigrant drivers due to illegally issued permits and alleged English proficiency issues. Dave Packer, ABC News.
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25: A better life with Dr. Sanjay Gupta.
26: I don't know about you, but my social media feeds are flooded with lotions and potions and gadgets, all promising to unlock different components of longevity. But if you log off, take a step back from all the hype, you'll find that the actual keys to a longer, healthier life are hiding in plain sight. There are four of them. Number one, nutrition. The Mediterranean diet really is the gold standard. Number two, exercise. You should be getting 150 minutes of moderate intensity exercise or 75 minutes of vigorous intensity exercise every week, plus strength training and stretching. Number three, sleep. Sleep is when your body and your brain repair themselves. You should be getting 7 to 9 hours a night. And finally, number four, often gets forgotten, socialization. It's not a bonus. It's a necessity for a healthy life, finding a sense of community, purpose, and belonging. I'm Dr. Sanjay Gupta, helping you live a better life.
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31: Socialists. And while that may be true, don't kid yourself. Because the Trump administration just announced today, the Commerce Department, Howard Lutnick, the Secretary of Commerce, announced seven new companies where the Trump administration has taken an equity stake in their companies. The government's equity portfolio is now composed of 30 companies. That's right. The United States government now has an equity stake in 30 different companies. According to an article in Fortune, you want to know how much money that is? According to Fortune magazine, the U.S. government has invested roughly $27
0: billion dollars through direct equity or quasi-equity deals with various American companies. What do you call that? Yes, in the back. Socialism. Yes. Yes, you are correct. That is called socialism. So, for all of you who are up in arms over Mondami opening up a supermarket for the underprivileged or underserved or working class in New York City, the government taking a stake in 30 companies for, what did I say, $27 billion? What's the difference? Unbelievable. Say right there, cybersecurity expert, to figure out if we shouldn't worry about this because the end is near anyway, because artificial intelligence is going to ruin everything we've got. Stay right there. Interesting conversation with all of this. America at Night, back in a moment.
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0: We're back on America in the Morning. It's 5 till. He does whatever a spider can, and in this case, it's heading into theaters this weekend. Entertainment reporter Kevin Carr has a sneak peek at the latest edition in the Spider-Man series, Spider-Man Brand New Day.
1: Spider-Man returns to the big screen with a more complex, introspective story.
2: Hi. My name is Peter Parker. You don't remember me, but we used to know each other.
1: Spider-Man Brand New Day sees Peter Parker struggling to let go of his circle of friends.
2: Something bad was going to happen, and the only way to stop it was to make everyone forget about me.
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3: It appears we're faced with a threat we can't control. One we can't even see.
1: This new Spider-Man jettisons the novelty of the multiverse for a more personal story. Peter has to reconcile his feelings for MJ and Ned while keeping them safe.
2: What is happening to me?
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6: What did you say your name was?
1: 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But don't worry, there's still plenty of superhero SmackDown scenes.
2: Dr. Banner?
5: No Banner. Only Hulk.
1: At the film's heart, we are still following a likable kid who is just trying to do the right thing.
2: Even if it breaks Peter Parker's heart.
1: Spider-Man Brand New Day offers a good first step into the next evolution of Marvel movies.
2: You ready?
1: Spider-Man Brand New Day gets 4 spiderwebs out of 5. I'm Kevin Carr, and that's the way I see it.
0: This is not how a group planned their hiking trek. For one member of the group, it became a 10-mile trip of survival in the Montana mountains with a piece of metal stuck in his side. Correspondent Donna Warder reports on a Montana hiker who became impaled by his own steel trekking pole near the top of the state's highest peak.
7: David Cifaldi and his 2 hiking companions were crossing Montana's Froze to Death Plateau July 20th when Cifaldi slipped and became impaled by his trekking pole.
8: I remember rolling over and this kind of realization of like, something's not right here. Realized I had this trekking pole stuck in my side.
7: Cifaldi, a 32-year-old wound care nurse, was concerned about the cost of a rescue helicopter, so
8: was able to kind of talk to my friends a little bit and get everybody on the same page that we were gonna make the decision to hike out. Took us 6.5 hours to make it across, make it back down to the Mystic Lake trailhead. Another about hour to the Stillwater Billings Clinic ER, and then my friends drove me from there to the Intermountain Health ER.
7: The pole missed any vital organs.
9: When I first saw that the pole was in him, I didn't think it was real initially. He never complained at all. Like, never was, you know, bummed out about being hurt or anything like that. He was just head down, navigating, wanting to get off the mountain.
7: I'm Donna Warder.
0: And that's our show for today, Friday, July 31st, 2026. America in the Morning is produced by Jeff McKay. I'm John Trout. This is Westwood One.
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11: Should you still work out when you're injured, or should you take it easy? 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That can lead to stiffness, muscle loss, even reduced coordination. Certified strength and conditioning coach Dana Santis told us, recovery is about choosing the right kind of movement at the right time. That means maybe working with someone like a physical therapist to harness movement as medicine. You'll need to prioritize controlled, high-quality movement over intensity, staying within pain-free or at least low symptom ranges of motion. You should think of pain as feedback, not a challenge to conquer. 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I'm Dr. Sanjay Gupta, helping you live a better life.
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13: From ABC News, I'm
6: Sherry Preston. New this morning, as the fighting with Iran went on and gas prices went up, American oil and gas giants were making massive profits. ExxonMobil reporting this morning that it doubled its second quarter profits to more than $14 billion, up 105% from a year ago. Houston-based Chevron nearly quadrupled its profits. They were up 385% from the same quarter last year. A warning from the federal government about cyber threats to water systems. Dozens of plants in Minnesota were hit by hackers, possibly based in Iran. Officials say they were targeting programmable controllers, then changed passwords to lock operators out. Here's ABC Chief Law and Justice Correspondent Pierre Thomas.
13: State officials and the FBI are trying to determine who is behind a wide-scale cyber attack targeting more than 30 water treatment systems in the state of Minnesota. In one case, the hackers were actually able to shut down the flow of water from the well and water treatment plant in the tiny city of Brom, forcing officials to provide clean water to residents already stored in its water tower.
6: Another AI company revealing its AI model was involved in a data breach. Here's ABC's Jim Ryan.
14: Last week, OpenAI disclosed that two of its artificial intelligence models slipped out of their testing environment and hacked into the computer system of a company called Hugging Face. Now, Anthropic has disclosed that a combination of its Claude AI agents also gained access to the internet during testing recently and sneaked into the system of three undisclosed organizations.
6: President Trump is posting that Hamas has agreed to disarm in exchange for Israeli troops leaving the territory, but there's been no confirmation from Hamas or Israel yet. Sources say Attorney General hopeful Todd Blanche has met with the two Republican holdouts for his confirmation, but still no indication whether either will actually vote in favor of it. You're listening to ABC News.
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6: The world's latest migrant crisis happening overseas.
17: This morning, the deadly chaos as a new migrant crisis unfolds in Europe. Thousands of people from Africa, many of them swimming for hours, have poured into a small territory of Spain, some wearing wetsuits, using inner tubes and flippers. Others, including children, climbed over barbed wire border fences. Spain now mobilizing its military.
6: ABC Sophie Flay. A growing heat dome blankets the West in life-threatening heat, creating perfect conditions for extreme wildfire behavior. Oregon is in the midst of what could be its worst wildfire season on record, and Las Vegas could hit its all-time August heat record this weekend as well. Seattle's police chief resigning at the request of the mayor after that deadly shooting at a food festival near the Space Needle.
18: In the same week of the mass shooting in Seattle, now the city's police chief is out of a job. In a statement, now former chief Sean Barnes' attorney saying the mayor of Seattle requested Barnes' resignation and he resigned. Chief Barnes had been under fire since the shooting for the city's lack of basic information to come out to the public and media, and his frequent travel out of the city, sometimes to see family in Chicago. When confronted about his frequent trips out of Seattle, including on Sunday when the shooting occurred, Barnes became hostile this week.
19: No. You need to know this.
18: Now an interim chief has been appointed.
6: This is ABC News.
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11: 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Even though you walk every day, Dana does say you can make small adjustments to immediately improve your walking mechanics. 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
24: Program underway by heading now to the KFRU newsroom. With a look at KFRU News, I'm David Gaines. The St. Charles Road exit ramps on I-70 in Columbia will be closed next week for resurfacing on Wednesday and Thursday nights. MoDOT says the work is set to take place from 7 p.m. both nights until 6 a.m. each following morning. The westbound ramps will be closed Wednesday night, and the eastbound ramps will be closed Thursday night. The St. Charles Road bridge over I-70 was demolished in April and has since been under construction to accommodate increased traffic. MoDOT is hoping to reopen the bridge on August 14th. The Missouri State Highway Patrol said it has responded to 27 drownings and 30 total water fatalities so far in 2026. That marks an 80% increase in statewide drownings and more than a 36% increase in total water fatalities since this time in 2025. The patrol provided several water safety tips for the rest of the summer season. Life jackets and other flotation devices are important, whether on a boat or swimming near the shore. Children younger than 7 years old are required by state law to wear the jackets while on a watercraft. Stay aware of hazards like currents, waves, rocks, vegetation, and drop-offs. Avoid alcohol, as it impairs judgment, balance, and coordination. Never swim alone, and do not leave children unattended on or near the water. Several vehicles were entered into Thursday morning in Jefferson City, resulting in three of those vehicles being stolen. Most of the incidents took place along the east side of the city and happened in the early morning hours. The department shared video of someone rummaging through a car that morning at around 1:30 a.m. Anyone with information about any of the incidents can contact the department at the following number, 573-634-6345. The department also reminding residents to take precautions by locking their doors and not leaving valuables or keys inside their vehicles. News now from Missouri Net.
25: Missouri Net News, I'm Matt Pilger.
1: Don't compare us to Florida or Texas or Nevada, says Governor Mike Kehoe when looking at states that have no income tax. Those states make up for it with tourism dollars instead. Kehoe told KMOX that Missouri's comparing itself to Tennessee.
2: That state is growing in population. People are leaving these other states that have high regulations, high tax burdens, et cetera, and they're coming to Midwest states. And Tennessee has proven that that has drawn many people there.
1: One of Kehoe's major priorities is passage of Amendment 5, which would eliminate the income tax and replace it with higher and expanded sales taxes. Missouri Senator Josh Hawley is backing President Trump's call to keep the Senate in session through August to pass the SAVE Act. Hawley, a sponsor of the bill requiring proof of citizenship to vote in federal elections, tells MissouriNet he's also open to changing filibuster rules to get it passed.
3: In Missouri, we have voter ID. We put it into our law ourselves as state voters. We've had it for years. It works fantastic. And you know what? It works well in 37 other states.
1: The Senate is currently scheduled to begin its August state work period on August 10th, but that schedule could change if Senate leaders decide to remain in session. A system replacing Missouri's temp tags when buying a vehicle is due to roll out in mid-February. Department of Revenue Director Trish Vincent says the new system will close a loophole that resulted in vehicle sales tax going uncollected.
4: The dealer, when you buy a car, will collect the sales tax for us right then and there. And, you know, a lot of people maybe finance the sales tax, too, sometimes.
1: Buyers will be issued a temporary plate. A permanent plate with the same number will be mailed. The system rollout is being delayed until February to work out potential glitches and train car sellers. An iguana was found duct taped to a tree along a walking trail in St. Peter's, east of St. Louis. Animal Control rescued the reptile and took it into its care. According to reporting from KTVI, the St. Peter's Health Department is working to identify the owner and investigate the case. An adult daycare provider is accused of defrauding Missouri Medicaid out of nearly $1.5 million. Prosecutors say 63-year-old Tony King submitted false claims to the state for services not provided. He has pleaded not guilty in St. Louis District Court. And extended extreme heat takes a toll on plants and flower beds. Clayton Tunnel with the University of Missouri Extension tells KOLR 10 TV that in watering plants, timing is important.
5: I would encourage growers to make sure that they water really early of a morning between 6:30 and 8 o'clock.
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25: Today is a first alert weather day. We do have widespread showers this morning, but they are non-severe. Our best chance for strong to severe thunderstorms will be this afternoon and evening. High temperatures today will be back into the middle 80s, and then we continue to cool down tomorrow. Highs may only reach the lower to middle 70s on Saturday, back into the lower 80s on Sunday.
24: That's a look at KFRU News. I'm David Gaines.

number one of a Columbia morning with David Gaines on a Friday. Yes, we're winding down another work week. We're winding down an entire month. Final day of July. It's the 31st. And we're kicking things off. You heard Kesley kind of mention it earlier there. It's overcast this morning. And pop-up showers, an ongoing thing on this Friday, very likely. And some of these storms that we're looking at that could be making their way through as part of this Friday could be producing some heavier than usual rainfall. We'll see if that manifests. We're looking at a high today in the upper 80s, close to 90. So we'll see.

0: Road, and that will be near its intersection with Armadillo Drive. That work area is currently marked with bump signs, and North Providence will remain open as those crews are working, but one lane will be closed. They'll have flaggers on site with alternate traffic through the remaining open lane, and crews can expect to have the whole thing completed, or at least the repairs completed, by Thursday of next week at 4 p.m., again, as long as the weather cooperates. So use caution next week as this is being done, and follow flagger directions while traveling through that particular work zone. The city committee advancing Dr. Erica Schwartz's nomination to be director of the CDC. That is despite concerns about political interference. Republican Senator Bill Cassidy expressing confidence in Schwartz's ability to stand up against anti-science influences within the Trump administration. Schwartz's nomination faced opposition from Senator Bernie Sanders and the National Public Health Coalition due to concerns about her commitment to scientific independence. Schwartz's response at the hearing raised doubts about her willingness to challenge political pressure on CDC guidance. The CDC has been facing turmoil and leadership vacancies for quite some time under the current administration, with Schwartz being the third nominee for the director role in just 18 months. So that is the next development in that. Hey, Spider-Man, doing whatever a spider can when it comes to breaking box office records. Look out, because Spider-Man Brand New Day, starting its run, you have your Thursday night previews for movies, right? And so Spider-Man's new movie had Thursday night previews last night. And it has made, according to Deadline, it's besting the $50 million previews. That's incredible for one day. $50 million U.S. previews that the previous Spider-Man movie had enjoyed. That would be No Way Home. So Brand New Day selling more tickets than the prior film, the previous film. And that means its debut is going to be over $50 million just for one evening of tickets. I'm telling you, this will be a fun story to follow over the weekend, because Spider-Man has a shot of having the largest opening weekend in film history. There is a chance there. That would be incredible. That what I want to call it, that platitude, that has been reached. The film with the biggest opening weekend was Avengers Endgame. That came out, I think, close to 8 years ago now. So that hasn't been even sniffed at by any film since. So this is supposedly getting close to that. And ticket sales are continuing to surge into the weekend. So pretty fascinating. We'll just see how big this movie is in its opening weekend. I did go see the movie yesterday. I'll talk about it a little bit more on the program as the show advances. But I'll give you just the overall, hey, I really liked it. I really, really was enjoyed and entertained by it and moved by it. It was a little bit more emotional than maybe you would expect. So a really good time at the theater. And I went to a noon screening. All right. I went to the earliest screening I could get to, and there was a nice size crowd for a noon screening. It was predominantly packed, and the energy in that auditorium was fun. And so I haven't had that kind of theater experience in quite some time. So I enjoyed just going to the theater, and then the movie itself ended up meeting my expectations and beyond. So great option on the multiplex and any theater screen this weekend as you're looking for some things to do under some of these cooler days in front of us that we have for the weekend. 6:19 is the time. Let's take our first break of the show. On the other side, we'll turn our focus and check out the world of sports. We'll do that courtesy of Missouri Net.
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4: How often do you stop to wonder whether you should share something that's revealing, maybe even embarrassing, with a partner, a friend, or even your boss? In her new book called Revealing, The Underrated Power of Oversharing, behavioral scientist Leslie John says doing just that can help you deepen relationships that are vital to your life. We need people to trust us in order to get things like love, friendship, and career success. That's what she told us. When you make yourself vulnerable by revealing something sensitive, it does make other people trust you. In turn, when you ask someone to reveal something about themselves, showing that interest will generally lead someone to like you more. Why? Because people like to be asked about themselves, she says. It also signals that they are discriminating and choosy, but in a good way. I'm Dr. Sanjay Gupta, helping you live a better life.
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9: Missouri Net Sports, I'm Bill Pollack. Another one-run game for the Royals yesterday afternoon. They had a 3-0 lead in the bottom of the ninth, and the Twins got a grand slam from Cody Clemens. They come back and upset the Royals 4-3. Lucas Erceg and Matt Strom unable to hold that 3-0 lead, and a gem from Noah Cameron, who went 8 innings. He had a no-hitter through 6. And he had retired 9 of the last 10 hitters he faced. Matt Quatrero decided to turn it over to the bullpen in the final inning, and it cost the Royals again. 2 times in this 3-game series, they lost in the bottom of the ninth, the Royals at Colorado this weekend. And for the second game in a row, the Cubs and Cardinals went into extra innings. This time, no comeback for the Cardinals. They lost 4-2. After J.J. Weatherholt's 16th homer of the year tied the game at 2 in the 7th, back-to-back doubles by the Cubs off Luis Gasleum in the 10th were the difference. Bill Pollack, Missouri Net.

0: 24 now, the time. Just a few weeks ago, Aldi debuted a new product, ice. But not your typical bags of ice that are usually up front for a few bucks. No, you would find this in the freezer section. They have little boxes of ice. On the label, it says crystal clear frozen ice cubes. Yes, frozen ice, everybody. That's how I like my ice. They're large cubes. They're about 1.8 inches in width, so they're good size there. You only get four. And, hey, you get them for $4.99, so they're basically $1.25 each. Kind of strange for a store like Aldi that kind of boasts its cheaper prices. So the box hypes them as ultra pure and slow melting. It also shows off how big they are, but adds enlarged to show detail. Tell me what the heck that means. Okay, so they're fancy ice cubes for your drinks like cocktails and whiskey or maybe some freshly squeezed fruit juice, but you're not going to use these to fill up your cooler for a day at the lake, right? But as you would imagine, still a lot of jokes about these on social media, mostly because it seemed like a lot of locations had a ton of stock, and for the most part, they just sat there. Yeah, who's going to pay $5 for a little tray of, you know, four ice cubes? But again, keep in mind, these are fancy ice cubes for fancy drinks. So that is the little bit of a change on this. This week, they slashed the price. Not only are they aware of how social media is reacting to these, but they aren't moving them. So Aldi is slashing the price on these boxes of ice cubes. Some locations dropped it down to $4 or $3.50, but it sounds like a lot of places have them for $2.50. So, hey, half off their original price. So go save some money and get those fancy ice cubes for half off if they have them in stock at your Aldi. And apparently they do have them in stock. It's 6:26. We'll take our next break. Your major headlines on this Friday morning. We'll grab those from ABC News and we'll gather those from Missouri Net. And we'll have them for you here on the other side of the break.
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2: Staying active every day will go a long way towards helping you live a happy, healthy, and pain-free life. And there's perhaps no movement more fundamental than walking. It reinforces the alignment, stability, and coordinated muscle activation that supports how your body moves, whether you're doing strenuous exercise or simply going about your daily life. This is according to Dana Santis, a strength and conditioning specialist. Even though you walk every day, Dana does say you can make small adjustments to immediately improve your walking mechanics. So, keep your rib cage stacked over your pelvis. Avoid leaning over or arching your lower back. Allow your arms to swing naturally in coordination with your legs. Keep your gaze forward, your jaw relaxed, and then just breathe in through your nose and out through your mouth. I'm Dr. Sanjay Gupta, helping you live a better life.
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1: With a look at KFRU News, I'm David Gaines. At least 19 people have died after tens of thousands of Moroccans rushed the border of the tiny Spanish territory of Ceuta. It is situated on the African coast and borders Morocco. Some came through gated, while others entered via the sea by swimming from nearby Moroccan shores. Here's ABC's Sophie Flay.
2: The flood of migrants comes just weeks after Spain's Supreme Court ruled migrants who reach Ceuta by sea cannot immediately be returned to their home countries without due process. The White House responding, saying, President Trump has long warned Europe what would happen if they continue to implement far-left globalist policies, including enabling mass migration. Italy's prime minister also reacting, threatening to suspend an agreement with Spain that allows travel between most European countries without routine border controls.
1: Last week, it was OpenAI. This week, it's Anthropic that's disclosing that its AI agents have slipped their reins. Here's ABC's Jim Ryan.
3: Even in a deeply divided House of Representatives, concern about artificial intelligence gone rogue crosses party lines. Democrat Ted Lieu of California and Texas Republican Nathaniel Moran have jointly introduced the AI Kill Switch Act, requiring developers of AI systems to maintain the ability to shut them down if they get out of hand. The lawmakers cite polling that shows public support for controls on artificial intelligence.
1: The FDA and CDC are warning of an E. coli outbreak in two states.
4: Health officials now warning of an E. coli outbreak linked to frozen blueberries. A total of 12 cases have been reported in two states, Georgia and Florida. At least four of those people were hospitalized. Consumers are being asked to throw away or return Greenwise organic blueberries and mixed berries sold at public stores across eight different states. The full list of that recall available on the FDA website. Yuri Benajad, ABC News, New York.
1: In breaking news this morning, there could be a major deal in Gaza. Here is ABC's Martha Raddatz.
5: President Trump announcing U.S. negotiators have reached a deal with Hamas to lay down its weapons and relinquish its control over Gaza. U.S. officials who briefed reporters late last night say Hamas has agreed to disarm and transfer power in Gaza as long as Israel withdraws from the Strip. The proposed move, part of a peace deal announced by President Trump and his newly formed Board of Peace.
1: Seattle's police chief is out of a job following pressure mounted following this week's mass shooting at a food festival that left three people dead.
6: Public anger grew against Seattle Police Chief Sean Barnes and Seattle's mayor over the city's response to the shooting and the lack of basic information that came from the city in the hours after the shooting. The chief, who was appointed in Seattle in late 2024 with the goal of modernizing and rebuilding the police department, has been under scrutiny for his lack of ties to the city and frequently leaving town. Reports emerged on Wednesday the mayor had asked Barnes to resign. On Thursday afternoon, that resignation letter was made public. Alex Stone, ABC News.
1: The father of a Georgia teenager who carried out a deadly mass shooting at his high school was sentenced to 15 years in prison for providing the weapon.
7: The sentence is far less than the 80 years requested by prosecutors. Judge Nicholas Prim acknowledged that Colin Gray was negligent in providing the rifle to his son Colt, that he wasn't aware his son was going to use the weapon to kill two students and two teachers.
8: I still have to distinguish your acts from the malignant heart in the acts that Colt Gray committed upon the Appalachian School.
7: Earlier this week, his son Colt was sentenced to life in prison without parole for carrying out the mass shooting. Peter Haralambos, ABC News.
1: Days after a Swiss Air flight had to be diverted due to smoke in the plane, the airline is revealing the culprit.
9: The passenger jet from Zurich to New York City diverting on Monday to Maine's Bangor International Airport. In a statement, the airline saying the smoke occurred in business class after the headphone charging case slipped into a seat and became jammed, adding this damaged the device, causing it to heat up and produce smoke. That aircraft later towed to the gate where everyone disembarked. The airline says everyone on board was safe and well, and that it worked to ensure customers made it to their final destination.
1: Friday morning's headlines from Missouri Net.
10: Missouri Net News, I'm Matt Pilger. Don't compare us to Florida or Texas or Nevada, says Governor Mike Kehoe when looking at states that have no income tax. Those states make up for it with tourism dollars instead. Kehoe told KMOX that Missouri's comparing itself to Tennessee.
11: That state is growing in population. People are leaving these other states that have high regulations, high tax burdens, et cetera, and they're coming to Midwest states. And Tennessee has proven that that has drawn many people there.
10: One of Kehoe's major priorities is passage of Amendment 5, which would eliminate the income tax and replace it with higher and expanded sales taxes. Missouri Senator Josh Hawley is backing President Trump's call to keep the Senate in session through August to pass the SAVE Act. Hawley, a sponsor of the bill requiring proof of citizenship to vote in federal elections, tells Missouri Net he's also open to changing filibuster rules to get it passed.
12: In Missouri, we have voter ID. We put it into our law ourselves as state voters. We've had it for years. It works fantastic. And you know what? It works well in 37 other states.
10: The Senate is currently scheduled to begin its August state work period on August 10th, but that schedule could change if Senate leaders decide to remain in session. A system replacing Missouri's temp tags when buying a vehicle is due to roll out in mid-February. Department of Revenue Director Trish Vincent says the new system will close a loophole that resulted in vehicle sales tax going uncollected.
13: The dealer, when you buy a car, will collect the sales tax for us right then and there. And, you know, a lot of people maybe finance the sales tax, too, sometimes.
10: Buyers will be issued a temporary plate. A permanent plate with the same number will be mailed. The system rollout is being delayed until February to work out potential glitches and train car sellers. This is Missouri Net.
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15: I don't know about you, but my social media feeds are flooded with lotions and potions and gadgets, all promising to unlock different components of longevity. But if you log off, take a step back from all the hype, you'll find that the actual keys to a longer, healthier life are hiding in plain sight. There are four of them. Number one, nutrition. The Mediterranean diet really is the gold standard. Number two, exercise. You should be getting 150 minutes of moderate intensity exercise or 75 minutes of vigorous intensity exercise every week, plus strength training and stretching. Number three, sleep. Sleep is when your body and your brain repair themselves. You should be getting 7 to 9 hours a night. And finally, number four often gets forgotten, socialization. It's not a bonus. It's a necessity for a healthy life, finding a sense of community, purpose, and belonging. I'm Dr. Sanjay Gupta, helping you live a better life.
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1: 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Let's take our initial look this morning at those U.S. stock futures. They are higher this morning as all Wall Street staged a sharp rebound with upbeat earnings from Amazon adding to that optimism. So what are we looking at here? NASDAQ 100 futures gaining by 1.2%. And your futures for the Dow Jones Industrial Average, They're up by 330 points or 0.6%. The S&P 500 futures adding 0.5% on this Friday morning as well. Let's recap what the market did yesterday. We do that with the Edward Jones Report.
0: This is Branch Office Administrator Diane Leeson bringing you the Daily Financial Market Report on behalf of financial advisor Will Eckelmeyer and Edward Jones. Stocks surge after post-Fed sell-off. Equity markets were sharply higher across the board on Thursday after a late-day sell-off on Wednesday. The tech-heavy NASDAQ led the gains, up over 2.7%, while the S&P 500 was up about 1.7%. From an S&P sector perspective, the leadership was narrow, with technology far outpacing other sectors, up over 5%. This bounce comes from a sell-off on Wednesday as stock and bond markets showed concern that the Fed kept rates on hold while acknowledging that inflation remains elevated. The ongoing escalation in Iran also added to uncertainty. With WTI oil prices briefly climbing back above $85, however, today oil prices dipped back below 84 and bond yields moved modestly lower across the curve. The earnings stories remain mixed across technology, with software giant Microsoft reporting strong earnings driven by its cloud business and AI-related revenue, while Meta missed earnings and saw declining free cash flow due to AI investment. Investors will be looking toward other large cap tech earnings on Thursday, including reports from Amazon and Apple. Overall, the rotation theme in markets continues to remain intact. Outside of technology, value and cyclical parts of the market are showing signs of life, and within technology, investors were perhaps looking for value in the most downtrodden areas, including software and semis. U.S. GDP growth softer, but consumption holds up. An advanced reading of second quarter U.S. GDP growth showed economic growth cooling, but still positive. GDP growth slowed to 1.5% annualized, below forecast of 2.0% and last quarter's 2.1% reading. However, the biggest contributor to growth remained personal consumption, which rose by 3.2%, above forecasts of 2.3%, suggesting household spending continues to support the broader economy. The detractors to growth for the quarter included government spending and net exports, implying trade remains a drag on economic growth. Of note, the personal consumption expenditures price index, a preferred inflation metric for the Fed, was in line with expectations for June at 3.7% year over year, below last month's 4.1%. Core PCE inflation was also in line with forecasts at 3.3%, slightly below last month's 3.4%. While core inflation did tick lower, it remains well above the Fed's 2.0% target, helping create a tougher backdrop for the Fed to remain neutral on rates. If these conditions hold between now and the next September 16th FOMC meeting, we think the Fed may feel obliged to take more decisive action and raise the Fed funds rate to 3.75% to 4%. Fed stayed on hold but ready to act. Alongside the conflict in the Middle East, Wednesday's Fed rate announcement was the primary focus for markets arriving amid heightened uncertainty and renewed gains in energy prices. The Fed delivered a hawkish hold, keeping rates steady at 3.5% to 3.75%, though three officials dissented in favor of a hike. Chair Kevin Warsh signaled comfort with markets doing some of the policy tightening, pointing to higher bond yields in recent weeks, and reiterated that the Fed will not hesitate to act if needed. The three dissents were not a surprise to us, but they do hint at the direction of travel if geopolitical tensions persist and the labor market remains resilient. We think September could be a live meeting, with the probability of a rate hike rising if geopolitical tensions persist and oil prices continue to trend higher. Upcoming inflation data for July and August will be critical in determining the Fed's next move, in our view. Today, U.S. equities closed higher. The Dow closed up 614 points, or 1.19%, at 52,208. The NASDAQ closed up 679 points, or 2.78%, at 25,122. The S&P 500 closed up 121 points, or 1.66%, at 7,438. And in the bond market, 10-year Treasury yields are trading at 4.68%. In commodity markets, the price of crude oil was down 65 cents, or 0.77%, at $83.80. And the spot price of gold was up $76.70, or 1.87%, to $4,173.70. This has been today's Financial Market Report, brought to you on behalf of Edward Jones, member SIPC, and financial advisor Will Echolmeyer, serving individual investors with personalized attention and financial advice at 1729 West Broadway in Columbia. If you would like additional information, please contact our branch office at 573-446-2770. Daily commentary is also located on our website at edwardjones.com.
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15: There are lots of things you can measure to get an idea of how healthy you are at any given moment. Temperature, heart rate, blood pressure, just to name a few. But how about how healthy you will be and how long you're likely to live? According to a new study out of the University at Buffalo, two simple strength tests are pretty accurate at predicting longevity in older women. One is hand grip strength, and the other is how quickly people can stand up from a seated position without using their arms. By the way, I remember interviewing former President Jimmy Carter when he was quite old and being really impressed how he just popped out of the chair without using his arms. Not a lot of older people can actually do that. But I think the message here is that maintaining strength as you age is going to help you perform everyday activities, but also help you avoid injury and stay independent. I'm Dr. Sanjay Gupta, helping you live a better life.
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0: These are your political insights from ABC News. President Trump is floating the idea of possibly withdrawing Todd Blanche's nomination for attorney general after his confirmation hearing was postponed due to two Republican senator holdouts. They're concerned over provisions of his IRS settlement. President saying he'd try again next year. One of those holdouts, Senator Tom Tillis of North Carolina.
1: Hey, 158 days, they can try it again, roll the dice on what the Senate confirmation process looks like next year. It's all on him.
0: The other holdout is Senator John Cornyn of Texas. Neither one's going to be on the ballot this November and have become the face of the opposition to the IRS settlement, giving political cover, though, to a number of like-minded Republican colleagues. The DSA on the march with less than 2 weeks before the election. Mandela Barnes announced he's dropping out of the Democratic primary for Wisconsin governor. This after a poll found the Democratic socialist in the race, Francesca Hong, was leading Barnes and other candidates by a large margin. Dave Packer, ABC News.
2: New Harvard University research finds that following certain healthy diets may help support brain health over time. Researchers looked at several popular eating patterns, including the Mediterranean diet, DASH diet, and the MIND diet, all ways of eating that emphasize fruits, vegetables, whole grains, healthy fats, and lean proteins while limiting red meat and ultra-processed foods. People who most closely followed these diets had lower rates of cognitive decline as they aged, including for memory, concentration, and thinking skills. Experts say following a plant-based diet may help reduce inflammation and support healthy blood flow to the brain. The study also suggests consistency over time matters and may be the key to reaping long-term benefits. So the bottom line, healthier food choices today may help support memory and brain function in the years ahead. With this Medical Minute, I'm Alex Stone.
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4: Missouri Net Sports, I'm Bill Pollack. Another one-run game for the Royals yesterday afternoon. They had a 3-0 lead in the bottom of the ninth, and the Twins got a grand slam from Cody Clemens. They come back and upset the Royals 4-3. Lucas Erceg and Matt Strom unable to hold that 3-0 lead, and a gem from Noah Cameron, who went 8 innings. He had a no-hitter through 6, and he had retired 9 of the last 10 hitters he faced. Matt Quatrero decided to turn it over to the bullpen in the final inning, and it cost the Royals again. Two times in this three-game series, they lost in the bottom of the ninth, the Royals at Colorado this weekend. And for the second game in a row, the Cubs and Cardinals went into extra innings. This time, no comeback for the Cardinals. They lost 4-2 after J.J. Weatherholt's 16th homer of the year tied the game at 2 in the seventh. Back-to-back doubles by the Cubs off Luis Gasleum in the 10th were the difference. Bill Pollack, Missouri Net.

0: this Friday morning, the final day of the month of July. It is overcast. Right now, 73 degrees being reported at Columbia Regional Airport, 74 here in town at Sanborn Field. Showers and thunderstorms through the afternoon are likely today, and then some of those storms could be bringing some heavy rainfall on top of that. We'll still climb into the mid to upper 80s today for our high, and heat index values could get into the upper 90s. South winds at about 10 to 15 miles per hour today, and your chance of precipitation, oh, let's just say very likely, right around 90%. It's coming. We've already had a couple of pop-up showers already here in the early morning hours, and that's likely to continue as the show moves forward. There's an ongoing chance of rain as we get into the evening and overnight tonight under increasing clouds, and we'll cool down into the upper 60s tonight. And let me get you that weekend forecast on your Saturday. We've got cloudy conditions and a high tomorrow on what is the coolest day in about a week here. We're looking at a high tomorrow of 76 degrees. That sounds all right. And again, more rain chances on your Saturday. Northwest winds at 15 miles per hour. Sunny and warmer on Sunday with a high near 84 degrees. That's pretty much where we're going to be on Monday. And then starting with Tuesday next week and really for the rest of the week next week, we're back into the low 90s. Once again, currently here in town at Sanborn Field on the MU campus, 74 degrees. On the other side of the break, your top entertainment stories on this Friday morning. We'll get those from ABC and ABC News Headline News coming up here at 7 o'clock.
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10: But seriously, I actually have a way normal life.
11: As if. Cher Horowitz is coming back to our screens. Paramount Plus has greenlit a Clueless sequel series, starring and executive produced by Alicia Silverstone. The new series finds Cher 30 years after the events of the cult classic film as she navigates parenting a teenager of her own. The series will begin production in 2027.
12: Leanne Murphy is turning.
11: Netflix has released the trailer for the second season of Leanne. New episodes of the comedy series find Leanne moving her aging parents into her home, all in the lead-up to her 60th birthday. Leanne returns to the streamer on August 27th.
13: I am here to marry.
11: 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It comes to select theaters October 23rd. And happy birthday to Grammy Award winner Zac Brown. Wayne Cabot, ABC News.
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13: Charlie Brown and Linus were talking. Staring at the ground, Charlie Brown said, "Life is too much for me. I've been confused from the day I was born. I think the whole trouble is that we're thrown into life too fast. We're really not prepared." Linus looks him in the eye and says, "What do you want, Charlie Brown? A chance to warm up first?" Wouldn't it be nice if we had a chance to warm up first, to go through life, learn the ropes, discover what's good and right, what makes us truly happy, and then go back and do it all over again just to get it right? But that's not the way life works. We wake up one morning, and here we are, ready or not. Well, ready or not, it's another week. Make it the best week ever. Do something good for someone else, including yourself, and remember to thank God for this great gift of life. This week, after all, only comes once in a lifetime. 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
16: I'm Sherry Preston. The details coming from Hamas and Israel are slim, but ABC Chief Global Affairs correspondent Martha Raddatz says there could be a major deal in Gaza.
17: President Trump announcing U.S. negotiators have reached a deal with Hamas to lay down its weapons and relinquish its control over Gaza. U.S. officials who briefed reporters late last night say Hamas has agreed to disarm and transfer power in Gaza, as long as Israel withdraws from the Strip. The proposed move, part of a peace deal announced by President Trump and his newly formed Board of Peace.
16: The Iran war, now in its sixth month, and it turns out the conflict has been very profitable for oil companies. Here's ABC's Jim Ryan.
18: As consumers face the pain at the pump, the nation's major oil and gas companies are celebrating massive profits, also a byproduct of the U.S.-Iran conflict. ExxonMobil reported second-quarter profits of $14.5 billion, up 105% from the same period a year ago. Chevron's profit from April to June was nearly quadruple the second quarter of 2025.
16: At least 34 migrants have died trying to reach Spain from Morocco. Some 60,000 people rushing to enter Spain's Ceuta enclave over the past 24 hours, equivalent to 70% of the city's regular population. Border forces clashing with migrants. No word on what sparked the rush of people. Immigration officials have been clashing. A dangerous heat dome settling in over the West. ABC meteorologist Sam Champion.
19: All-time August heat. Possible in Vegas, also possible in Billings. Guys, August is just starting tomorrow, so this would be the warmest they'd ever seen in August.
16: Oregon could be facing its worst fire season on record. Firefighters in southwestern France working to control the last hot spots of that massive blaze there. It's burned an area four times the size of Paris. You're listening to ABC News.
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16: With less than 2 weeks until the August 11th primary, Democrat Mandela Barnes has announced he is dropping out of the race for Wisconsin governor, saying on social media to his followers last night,
22: "And I want to thank you for having faith in me. I want to thank you all so much for this opportunity. And let's all move forward together, everybody."
16: His announcement coming a day after a new poll found Democratic socialist in the race, Francesca Hong, is leading Barnes and the other candidates by a large margin. Republican Senators John Cornyn and Tom Tillis are still holding out on confirming Todd Blanche to be the next attorney general. They say they want written assurances that the IRS settlement reached with President Trump will not be moving forward. ABC's Karen Hwaz in Washington.
0: The controversial part of the settlement involves a $1.8 billion so-called anti-weaponization fund of taxpayer money to compensate people who claim they were unfairly targeted by government prosecutors. Those people could include rioters who stormed the Capitol on January 6th. Blanche recently said, after a widespread backlash, that the fund is not being established. But he never put that promise on paper. Senator Tillis suggests one of Trump's advisors wants to revive the fund.
16: Senior FIFA advisor Carlos Cordeiro on the White House task force for the World Cup has resigned this morning in protest over FIFA's plan to sell a stake in the World Cup to private equity. FIFA President Gianni Infantino says the plan has been misinterpreted. Sherry Preston, ABC News.
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2: How often do you stop to wonder whether you should share something that's revealing, maybe even embarrassing, with a partner, a friend, or even your boss? In her new book called Revealing, The Underrated Power of Oversharing, behavioral scientist Leslie John says doing just that can help you deepen relationships that are vital to your life. We need people to trust us in order to get things like love, friendship, and career success. That's what she told us. When you make yourself vulnerable by revealing something sensitive, it does make other people trust you. In turn, when you ask someone to reveal something about themselves, showing that interest will generally lead someone to like you more. Why? Because people like to be asked about themselves, she says. It also signals that they are discriminating and choosy, but in a good way. I'm Dr. Sanjay Gupta, helping you live a better life.
23: Those kids around. I have an answer for you, and we'll get into that here in just a few moments. Let's kick off this hour by heading now to the KFRU newsroom. With a look at KFRU News, I'm David Gaines. The St. Charles Road exit ramps on I-70 in Columbia will be closed next week for resurfacing on Wednesday and Thursday nights. MoDOT says the work is set to take place from 7 p.m. both nights until 6 a.m. each following morning. The westbound ramps will be closed Wednesday night, and the eastbound ramps will be closed Thursday night. The St. Charles Road bridge over I-70 was demolished in April and has since been under construction to accommodate increased traffic. MoDOT is hoping to reopen the bridge on August 14th. The Missouri State Highway Patrol said it has responded to 27 drownings and 30 total water fatalities so far in 2026. That marks an 80% increase in statewide drownings and more than a 36% increase in total water fatalities since this time in 2025. The patrol provided several water safety tips for the rest of the summer season. Life jackets and other flotation devices are important, whether on a boat or swimming near the shore. Children younger than 7 years old are required by state law to wear the jackets while on a watercraft. Stay aware of hazards like currents, waves, rocks, vegetation, and drop-offs. Avoid alcohol, as it impairs judgment, balance, and coordination. Never swim alone, and do not leave children unattended on or near the water. Several vehicles were entered into Thursday morning in Jefferson City, resulting in three of those vehicles being stolen. Most of the incidents took place along the east side of the city and happened in the early morning hours. The department shared video of someone rummaging through a car that morning at around 1:30 a.m. Anyone with information about any of the incidents can contact the department at the following number, 573-634-6345. The department also reminding residents to take precautions by locking their doors and not leaving valuables or keys inside their vehicles. News now from Missouri Net.
4: Carrynet News, I'm Matt Pilger. Don't compare us to Florida or Texas or Nevada, says Governor Mike Kehoe when looking at states that have no income tax. Those states make up for it with tourism dollars instead. Kehoe told KMOX that Missouri's comparing itself to Tennessee.
5: That state is growing in population. People are leaving these other states that have high regulations, high tax burdens, et cetera, and they're coming to Midwest states. And Tennessee has proven that that has drawn many people there.
4: One of Kehoe's major priorities is passage of Amendment 5, which would eliminate the income tax and replace it with higher and expanded sales taxes. Missouri Senator Josh Hawley is backing President Trump's call to keep the Senate in session through August to pass the SAVE Act. Hawley, a sponsor of the bill requiring proof of citizenship to vote in federal elections, tells Missouri Net he's also open to changing filibuster rules to get it passed.
6: In Missouri, we have voter ID. We put it into our law ourselves as state voters. We've had it for years. It works fantastic. And you know what? It works well in 37 other states.
4: The Senate is currently scheduled to begin its August state work period on August 10th, but that schedule could change if Senate leaders decide to remain in session. A system replacing Missouri's temp tags when buying a vehicle is due to roll out in mid-February. Department of Revenue Director Trish Vincent says the new system will close a loophole that resulted in vehicle sales tax going uncollected.
7: The dealer, when you buy a car, will collect the sales tax for us right then and there. And, you know, a lot of people maybe finance the sales tax, too, sometimes.
4: Buyers will be issued a temporary plate. A permanent plate with the same number will be mailed. The system rollout is being delayed until February to work out potential glitches and train car sellers. An iguana was found duct taped to a tree along a walking trail in St. Peter's, east of St. Louis. Animal Control rescued the reptile and took it into its care. According to reporting from KTVI, the St. Peter's Health Department is working to identify the owner and investigate the case. An adult daycare provider is accused of defrauding Missouri Medicaid out of nearly $1.5 million. Prosecutors say 63-year-old Tony King submitted false claims to the state for services not provided. He has pleaded not guilty in St. Louis District Court. And extended extreme heat takes a toll on plants and flower beds. Clayton Tunnel with the University of Missouri Extension tells KOLR 10 TV that in watering plants, timing is important.
24: I would encourage growers to make sure that they water really early of a morning between 6:30 and 8 o'clock.
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26: Today is a first alert weather day. We do have widespread showers this morning, but they are non-severe. Our best chance for strong to severe thunderstorms will be this afternoon and evening. High temperatures today will be back into the middle 80s, and then we continue to cool down tomorrow. Highs may only reach the lower to middle 70s on Saturday, back into the lower 80s on Sunday.
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23: That's a look at KFRU News. I'm David Gaines.

Second hour of a Columbia Morning with David Gaines. We've landed on a Friday, always a good thing. It is the 31st day of July, the final day of the month. And what we got outside our windows this morning is kind of what we're going to have off and on throughout this Friday. Light rain, fog, and mist as we kick off a Friday here, and showers likely through the remainder of the day. Pop-up showers for the most part. But there are some bands of potential thunderstorm activity, and we will be checking in with Kesley here a little bit later in this hour for a complete look, detailed look at that weather picture. But just be ready for that. Some periods of rain here on this Friday. We'll get into the mid to upper 80s today, and we could have heat index values in those mid-90s ranges as well. Otherwise, winds today from the south at about 13 miles per hour. Rain chances are continuing into the evening and overnight as well, and that is going to continue to cool things down just a bit. And it looks like Saturday may be our coolest day of the entire week. We're looking at a high tomorrow of 76 degrees. That sounds pretty comfortable. And we've got rain chances on your Saturday as well. They'll start to make their way out of here by the evening hours. And then on Sunday, On Sunday, sunny skies and a high in the mid-80s with north winds at about 10 miles per hour. We start climbing with those temperatures beginning with Sunday. And by the time we get to Tuesday and Wednesday of next week, we are back into the low 90s. Right now here in town at Sanborn Field on the MU campus, 74 degrees is where we are currently at. Janiya Walker, have you heard the update on this story? Janiya Walker, she disappeared at the age of 15. All right, well, she was found alive after 4 years of being held captive by Owen Anderson. He allegedly had sexually and physically abused her and then kept her in a small frame home in Blacksburg, Virginia, which is about 730 miles away from her home. He apparently lured her through online recruitment. Always a concern, always a huge concern, and was disposed of her cell phone and a burner phone upon meeting him. So, it's just awful. And so now they've got him, Anderson facing kidnapping and child abduction charges, and is in custody in Virginia. Officials denying the case being labeled as human trafficking. Walker's family, who criticized the police for a slow investigation, now grappling with unanswered questions about her captivity. But at least they do now have relief that she has been discovered and is recovering. And so no severe injuries, but you have to imagine the trauma that she dealt with. That had to be awful. Not a great story coming out of Jefferson City yesterday either. I mean, I guess a good story in terms of getting drugs and that kind of thing off the streets. But a Fulton teenager is being held in Coe County Jail after a traffic stop that happened along Missouri Boulevard. A traffic stop that led to the discovery of about a pound of marijuana and a couple of guns. Police pulled over a Jeep for having license plates, no license plates, I guess, on Tuesday of this week. It happened at around 3 in the afternoon.

0: passenger then told the officer that he also had a pistol in his waistband. The officer said that he found vapes in the passenger's pockets before he spotted a grocery bag that was full of marijuana buds on the passenger's side. Sounds like the passenger was a big, and he was. Actually, this is the person who ended up getting arrested. By the way, the sack weighed right around 460 grams. The passenger, 18-year-old Isaiah Devine of Fulton, and now charged with delivery of a controlled substance, two counts of unlawful use of a weapon, and a felony controlled substance as well. He's currently being held without bond in the Cole County Jail. So I mentioned this going into the hour here. What do we as parents lose a year driving our kids around when it comes to time? Well, tomorrow being the first day of August and school season right around the corner, it's already starting if your kids are in various sports and activities. So there's a new survey out from Talker Research of millennial parents, and it found that just driving their kids to and from their school activities takes up an average of 38 minutes every day. Over a full school year, that adds up to 6,858 minutes, nearly 15 8-hour workdays. That's all spent behind the wheel worrying that they left something at home while listening to whatever music they're listening to. If you're millennials, I don't know, that could be Imagine Dragons or something like that. 77% of parents say that the back-to-school season makes life feel more hectic. Well, I think that makes sense. I think a lot of parents feel that way, but not necessarily in an awful way. Kids, if you are happening to be listening to this morning, don't take it for granted that your parents make themselves available to drive you to every single activity to school. And keep in mind that tomorrow is also Respect for Parents Day. You know, there's another one I feel like we should celebrate every day, but that's officially happening on Saturday. So there you go. An average parent loses 6,858 minutes a year driving their kids around. And again, I use the word loses. That's how this particular survey is wording it. You might say the average parent has the privilege of driving their kid around for a year, 6,858 minutes a year. You could look at it that way. Put a positive spin on it there. It's 7:19. Let's take our first break of the second hour of the show. We will catch up with Missouri Net Sports on the other side of that. Your major headlines on this Friday morning, they're coming up here at bottom of the hour. 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
3: Missouri Net Sports, I'm Bill Pollack. For the second straight game, the Cardinals and Cubs needed extra innings. J.J. Weatherholt's 16th home run of the season, even the score at 2-2 in the seventh. But the Cubs answered in the 10th, consecutive doubles off Luis Gastelum, working a second straight extra inning game that gave Chicago the lead for good. This time, the Cardinals couldn't rally, falling 4-2 and dropping 3-4 in the series. The Royals suffered a crushing loss in Minnesota. They carried a 3-0 lead into the bottom of the ninth, but Lucas Erceg and Matt Strom couldn't close it out. With two outs, Cody Clemens blasted a grand slam, giving the Twins a 4-3 walk-off victory. Noah Cameron was outstanding, throwing 8 innings on 97 pitches. He held a no-hitter through 6 and retired 9 of the final 10 batters he faced. Now 10 of the Royals' last 13 games have been decided by one run. And in this series, Minnesota scored just 7 runs, with 6 of them coming in the bottom of the ninth. The Royals open a series in Colorado. The Cardinals head to Toronto. The Kansas City Chiefs return most of their offensive line from last season. Trey Smith, Creed Humphrey, solid anchors. The biggest question comes at the tackle position after Jawan Taylor's release, setting up one of the more interesting position battles in training camp. Humphrey says, with the team still practicing without pads, communication is the biggest area the offensive line can improve.
4: Being able to communicate with each other pre-snap, post-snap, all those things. So far, you know, the guys have been doing a great job with it, and I feel like it's gotten better with each day so far. And the work ethic and individual drills, all those things, it's in the right direction.
3: Jalen Moore appears to have the early edge in the competition for that starting right tackle job. Bill Pollack, Missouri Net Sports.

0: 7:24 is the time. It is a Columbia morning with David Gaines. A wet start to this Friday. Also starting this Friday, Columbia Restaurant Week getting underway today. There are 21 downtown restaurants and cafes that are taking part this year. And some of those restaurants are offering fixed price menus according to the event's website, which is comorestaurantweek.com. So you get details there. And some of the smaller eateries like the coffee shops and delis won't have fixed price menus, but they will serve special coffee flights and quick food options. So they're taking part on that level. And so very, very cool event and nice to see it back again this year. It benefits more than just the restaurants. It also benefits the district as well. And it's going to be running through the 9th of August. And again, if you want a list of participating restaurants, let's just go ahead and click on here to the ComoRestaurantWeek.com. And you got Bangkok Gardens, Cherry Street Cellar, Curiosity. I always like that name. Delia's Mexican Grill, Glenn's Cafe, Highball. Delia's is what I want to say there. Highball. Let's see here. Sushi Fajita. And Twain, Mark Barbecue, and Tap Room. Let's see here. You got various delis and counterculture type things like your Cafe Berlin locations, your Hexagon Alley locations, Lakota Coffee. They're there. Love Coffee's on the list. Shortwave Coffee, your top 10 wines. A nice overall list. You can find the entire list again there on the website. And again, some of the details about what you need to do if you want to take advantage of the event. It's free. The only thing you need to do is be able to be ready to pay for a fixed meal or some kind of side item when you go to the participating locations. It is coming up on 7:27. On the other side of the break, we will go through this morning's top headlines. It's Friday, July 31st, and this is News Talk, 98.9 FM and 1400 AM, KFRU.
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7: Breaking news. Missouri will vote on Amendment 4 this August. Right now, a ballot measure passes in Missouri if it gets a majority of votes statewide. Amendment 4 would permanently end that. If Amendment 4 passes, it would rewrite the Missouri Constitution. So instead of using the total statewide vote to decide if something is approved, a measure would need to win a majority of votes separately in each of Missouri's 8 congressional districts in order to pass. So one district could veto the will of most Missourians. 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Protect Majority Rule. 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
0: With a look at KFRU News, I'm David Gaines. There could be a major deal in Gaza. Here's an update from ABC's Martha Raddatz.
10: President Trump announcing U.S. negotiators have reached a deal with Hamas to lay down its weapons and relinquish its control over Gaza. U.S. officials who briefed reporters late last night say Hamas has agreed to disarm and transfer power in Gaza, as long as Israel withdraws from the Strip. The proposed move, part of a peace deal announced by President Trump and his newly formed Board of Peace.
0: Federal regulators going full throttle on robo-taxis, clearing the way from Amazon's fully autonomous Zoox vehicles to operate. And they could start charging customers for rides in specifically designed cars with four inward-facing seats once they secure state and local approval. Here's the latest.
11: No driver, no problem for Chloe Hu, who took a ride in a Zoox in Las Vegas.
12: It's kind of scary at the first time, but like when I just got used to it, it's really cool and chilling. Like I really love the music and how we can like adjust temperature.
11: But there's little else she can control. Amazon Zoox vehicles have no steering wheel, no pedals. Jonathan Morrison of the National Highway Traffic Safety Administration says Zoox got an exemption from the rules, but
13: we have the ability to pull the exemption if we see unreasonably risky behavior on the road.
11: Dave Packer, ABC News.
0: The FDA and CDC warning of an E. coli outbreak in two states.
14: Health officials now warning of an E. coli outbreak linked to frozen blueberries. A total of 12 cases have been reported in two states, Georgia and Florida. At least four of those people were hospitalized. Consumers are being asked to throw away or return Greenwise organic blueberries and mixed berries sold at public stores across eight different states. The full list of that recall available on the FDA website. Yuri Benajad, ABC News, New York.
0: Seattle's police chief out of a job following that mass shooting at a food festival that left three people dead.
15: Public anger grew against Seattle Police Chief Sean Barnes and Seattle's mayor over the city's response to the shooting and the lack of basic information that came from the city in the hours after the shooting. The chief, who was appointed in Seattle in late 2024 with the goal of modernizing and rebuilding the police department, has been under scrutiny for his lack of ties to the city and frequently leaving town. Reports emerged on Wednesday the mayor had asked Barnes to resign. On Thursday afternoon, that resignation letter was made public. Alex Stone, ABC News.
0: The Department of Justice, asking a secretive and never-before-used court to push for the deportation of a woman allegedly tied to an ISIS-inspired terrorist plot.
16: Congress established the Alien Terrorist Removal Court 30 years ago, but it's never seen a case. That is, until now. Department of Justice lawyers appeared in a packed courtroom on Thursday to push for the deportation of an Afghan woman who they say planned an ISIS-inspired mass shooting on Election Day in 2024. No ruling from the judge yet, though the case will likely test the functions of the court, which allows the government to use classified evidence without revealing the materials or being challenged on how the evidence was collected. Peter Harlambous, ABC News.
0: The NTSB has determined what caused a plane to crash in Alaska last year, killing all 10 on board.
15: The Bering Airlines plane initially went missing last year and then was recovered the next day by the Coast Guard, finding all 10 on board had been killed. Now the NTSB says it has determined the plane crashed because it was overweight and the pilot failed to maintain adequate airspeed due to icy conditions. The NTSB says icy conditions were more severe than what was in the forecast that day. The pilot's workload increased and the pilot, the NTSB says, made wrong input controls, causing the plane to stall and crash. Alex Stone, ABC News.
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17: Missouri Net News, I'm Matt Pilger. Don't compare us to Florida or Texas or Nevada, says Governor Mike Kehoe when looking at states that have no income tax. Those states make up for it with tourism dollars instead. Kehoe told KMOX that Missouri's comparing itself to Tennessee.
18: That state is growing in population. People are leaving these other states that have high regulations, high tax burdens, et cetera, and they're coming to Midwest states. And Tennessee has proven that that has drawn many people there.
17: One of Kehoe's major priorities is passage of Amendment 5, which would eliminate the income tax and replace it with higher and expanded sales taxes. Missouri Senator Josh Hawley is backing President Trump's call to keep the Senate in session through August to pass the SAVE Act. Hawley, a sponsor of the bill requiring proof of citizenship to vote in federal elections, tells MissouriNet he's also open to changing filibuster rules to get it passed.
19: In Missouri, we have voter ID. We put it into our law ourselves as state voters. We've had it for years. It works fantastic. And you know what? It works well in 37 other states.
17: The Senate is currently scheduled to begin its August state work period on August 10th, but that schedule could change if Senate leaders decide to remain in session. A system replacing Missouri's temp tags when buying a vehicle is due to roll out in mid-February. Department of Revenue Director Trish Vincent says the new system will close a loophole that resulted in vehicle sales tax going uncollected.
20: The dealer, when you buy a car, will collect the sales tax for us right then and there. And, you know, a lot of people maybe finance the sales tax, too, sometimes.
17: Buyers will be issued a temporary plate. A permanent plate with the same number will be mailed. The system rollout is being delayed until February to work out potential glitches and train car sellers. This is MissouriNet.
21: Can you believe politicians nearly doubled state spending since 2019? Yeah, that's twice the rate of inflation.
22: What do we get for all that extra spending? Nothing.
21: Yeah, and get this, over 200 loopholes are buried in our tax code, written by lobbyists for wealthy corporations.
22: Our tax code is rigged against us.
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22: I guess somebody's got to pay for all that spending.
21: That's why we need Amendment 5. It puts politicians on a leash.
22: Forces them to cut taxes and control spending, whether they like it or not.
21: Amendment 5 closes the loopholes, eliminates income taxes, cuts property taxes, and gives $3,000 a year to average working families.
22: We decide, not the politicians.
21: Amendment 5 is the biggest tax cut in Missouri history.
22: I'm voting yes on Amendment 5. Paid for by Missouri Promise PAC, Mark Ellinger, Treasurer.
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7: Breaking news. Missouri will vote on Amendment 4 this August. Right now, a ballot measure passes in Missouri if it gets a majority of votes statewide. Amendment 4 would permanently end that. If Amendment 4 passes, it would rewrite the Missouri Constitution. So instead of using the total statewide vote to decide if something is approved, a measure would need to win a majority of votes separately in each of Missouri's 8 congressional districts in order to pass. So one district could veto the will of most Missourians. 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Protect Majority Rule. 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
0: Coming up on 7:41, we check in with KMUH's First Alert weather meteorologist, Kesley Cabellis, on this Friday morning as we take a look at that First Alert weather forecast. Kesley, the rain sure has been steady so far this Friday.
3: Yeah, a bit of a damp start to the day, that's for sure. We have more showers kind of moving through this morning, eventually some dry time late morning into the early afternoon. And then more isolated thunderstorms are expected late this afternoon into the evening.
0: Let's talk about those. I mean, I've been reading your forecast here. Isolated strong to severe storms. So what potentially are we looking at here?
3: Yes, so there is a possibility of those stronger storms, mainly this afternoon and evening. This morning round, it's just some heavy rainfall for some locations, some thunder, lightning, just general thunderstorms. But by this evening, they could be on the stronger side. So we're talking the main possibility, strong damaging wind gusts, close to 60 to 70 miles per hour. But that being said, all severe weather threats are still technically on the table. I do think the threats of hail and flash flooding are going to be on the lower end. And then the possibility of a spin-up tornado is going to be even lower than that. Overall, these are not going to be very strong severe thunderstorms, but the possibility is still there, mainly to the east of Highway 63, too.
0: Kesley, how long are they sticking around for?
3: Those isolated thunderstorms will not last very long. I think the main time frame is going to be between about 4 to 8 p.m. And then within this morning round of showers and thunderstorms, we should be seeing a little bit more dry time by about 9, 10 o'clock.
0: So we have a little bit of a window there in the midday, everybody, that we can get out and get our errands taken care of and grab some groceries and run back home before the other storms start to kick in. I don't mind the rain. We need it, right? So let's get into the evening hours. Are we carrying the rain over overnight into the weekend?
3: So the rain does look to generally dry up overnight. I think most of the night will be dry, mostly cloudy. But rain could linger into early in the day on Saturday. I think Saturday mostly is just going to be pretty cloudy, but there is still the possibility for a few lingering light showers. But really think the big thing this weekend is just going to be how much cooler our temperatures are going to be.
0: Yeah.
3: We only have high temperatures in the lower to middle 70s for Saturday, and that is actually going to near a potentially because the record coldest high temperature for Columbia is currently 71 degrees from 1985. And so we have a forecasted high of 74 degrees for Saturday, back into the lower 80s on Sunday. And then we should be getting warmer as we go through next week.
0: Yeah, sure looks like it. Kind of similar to our conversation a week ago on Friday. We have a cooler weekend, a hotter week behind that. We return to the 90s next week, right?
3: Yeah, we should be back into the lower 90s by Wednesday.
0: All right. Well, that's a lot to talk about here. Where are we at on this Friday morning at the moment?
3: Well, we're currently tracking these passing showers. And then once we get behind that, temperature is not going to be overall very warm today, but we're currently sitting in the lower 70s.
0: All right, Kesley. We will check in with you again here in the 8 o'clock hour.
3: All right. Sounds good.
0: All right. Kesley Cabellis, everyone, meteorologist with our media partners at KOMU8. And she was giving you the current temperature checks there. 73 degrees at Columbia Regional Airport. And in town at Sanborn Field, we are also at 73 degrees. We'll be taking a look at ABC's Tech Trends program here in just a few moments. And then we'll put the focus on diets for brain health. That is the topic on ABC's Medical Minute. We'll get to both of those segments on the other side of the...
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25: I don't know about you, but my social media feeds are flooded with lotions and potions and gadgets, all promising to unlock different components of longevity. But if you log off, take a step back from all the hype, you'll find that the actual keys to a longer, healthier life are hiding in plain sight. There are four of them. Number one, nutrition. The Mediterranean diet really is the gold standard. Number two, exercise. You should be getting 150 minutes of moderate intensity exercise or 75 minutes of vigorous intensity exercise every week, plus strength training and stretching. Number three, sleep. Sleep is when your body and your brain repair themselves. You should be getting 7 to 9 hours a night. And finally, number four often gets forgotten, socialization. It's not a bonus. It's a necessity for a healthy life, finding a sense of community, purpose, and belonging. I'm Dr. Sanjay Gupta, helping you live a better life.
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15: New Harvard University research finds that following certain healthy diets may help support brain health over time. Researchers looked at several popular eating patterns, including the Mediterranean diet, DASH diet, and the MIND diet, all ways of eating that emphasize fruits, vegetables, whole grains, healthy fats, and lean proteins while limiting red meat and ultra-processed foods. People who most closely followed these diets had lower rates of cognitive decline as they aged, including for memory, concentration, and thinking skills. Experts say following a plant-based diet may help reduce inflammation and support healthy blood flow to the brain. The study also suggests consistency over time matters and may be the key to reaping long-term benefits. So the bottom line, healthier food choices today may help support memory and brain function in the years ahead. With this Medical Minute, I'm Alex Stone.
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13: Missouri Net Sports, I'm Bill Pollack. For the second straight game, the Cardinals and Cubs needed extra innings. J.J. Weatherholt's 16th home run of the season, even the score at 2-2 in the seventh. But the Cubs answered in the 10th, consecutive doubles off Luis Gastelum, working a second straight extra inning game that gave Chicago the lead for good. This time, the Cardinals couldn't rally, falling 4-2 and dropping 3-4 in the series. The Royals suffered a crushing loss in Minnesota. They carried a 3-0 lead into the bottom of the ninth, but Lucas Erceg and Matt Strom couldn't close it out. With two outs, Cody Clemens blasted a grand slam, giving the Twins a 4-3 walk-off victory. Noah Cameron was outstanding, throwing 8 innings on 97 pitches. He held a no-hitter through 6 and retired 9 of the final 10 batters he faced. Now 10 of the Royals' last 13 games have been decided by one run. And in this series, Minnesota scored just 7 runs, with 6 of them coming in the bottom of the ninth. The Royals open a series in Colorado. The Cardinals head to Toronto. The Kansas City Chiefs return most of their offensive line from last season. Trey Smith, Creed Humphrey, solid anchors. The biggest question comes at the tackle position after Jawan Taylor's release, setting up one of the more interesting position battles in training camp. Humphrey says, with the team still practicing without pads, communication is the biggest area the offensive line can improve.
14: Being able to communicate with each other pre-snap, post-snap, all those things. So far, you know, the guys have been doing a great job with it, and I feel like it's gotten better with each day so far. And the work ethic and individual drills, all those things, it's in the right direction.
13: Jalen Moore appears to have the early edge in the competition for that starting right tackle job. Bill Pollack, Missouri Net Sports.

0: of the second hour of A Columbia Morning with David Gaines on this Friday, July 31st. Another reminder that starting on Monday out at Columbia Regional Airport's North parking lot, they're going to be closing that as they're getting ready to start construction on a project that will add approximately 250 paid parking spaces and also add to the airport's ongoing and continued growth. So if you're a traveler that uses Columbia Regional Airport and you're returning to Columbia after August 1st, you're encouraged to park in the airport's new south parking lot before taking off if you have something happening today. Free shuttle service is transporting passengers between the south lot and the terminal as this construction is being done. So when this is happening, do allow for some extra time to park and get to the terminal. The overall project has a price tag of about $3.2 million and is set to be completed as long as the weather cooperates by the beginning of December of this year. So just know that starting on Monday, the north parking lot will be closed. They're going to start adding those new parking, paved parking spaces. So allow for some extra time and utilize that shuttle service. It's coming up on 7:53, your top entertainment stories waiting in the wings. And then ABC's headline news coming up here at 8 o'clock.
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3: As if. Cher Horowitz is coming back to our screens. Paramount Plus has greenlit a Clueless sequel series, starring and executive produced by Alicia Silverstone. The new series finds Cher 30 years after the events of the cult classic film, as she navigates parenting a teenager of her own. The series will begin production in 2027.
4: Leanne Murphy is turning...
3: Netflix has released the trailer for the second season of Leanne. New episodes of the comedy series find Leanne moving her aging parents into her home, all in the lead-up to her 60th birthday. Leanne returns to the streamer on August 27th.
5: I am here to marry.
3: We also have our first trailer for the fantasy romance film Wicker. The new film stars Olivia Colman as a woman who crafts a husband made of wicker, played by Alexander Skarsgård. It comes to select theaters October 23rd. And happy birthday to Grammy Award winner Zac Brown. Wayne Cabot, ABC News.
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16: From ABC News, I'm Sherry Preston. President Trump has announced the details of a deal between Hamas and Israel on Gaza. Under the terms, he says, Hamas would lay down their arms in Gaza and Israel would leave the territory completely. Now, Hamas is saying it will abide by those terms. Israel has not publicly commented. Here's ABC Chief Global Affairs Correspondent Martha Raddatz.
17: One U.S. official says Trump would be very disappointed if Israel did not follow through on its commitments to support the plan. However, all these questions haven't stopped the president from declaring victory, posting online that the new technocratic government will work with a new Palestinian police force to take responsibility for Gaza.
16: Escalating along with fighting in the Middle East, oil company profits, Chevron and Exxon both reporting huge numbers from April through June as the war with Iran continued, and gas prices rose because of it. Exxon's profits doubling in the second quarter. Chevron's nearly quadrupled. More potentially dangerous heat is settling in across a large part of the country. ABC's Trevor Ault is in Southern California.
18: 70 million Americans are on alert for dangerous heat, with the Southwest especially in the crosshairs. And with that scorching heat comes an elevated fire threat. In Sonoma County, the Woodside Fire, burning more than 140 acres, prompting evacuations and shutting down part of Highway 1, crews battling the flames from the air. Downtown Los Angeles is under an extreme heat warning Friday through Sunday.
16: A migrant crisis happening between Morocco and Spain.
19: Almost 50,000 people are now known to have rushed the border between Morocco and the Spanish enclave of Ceuta, and the situation is still not fully under control. This is on the northern tip of Africa and is the only land border with Europe, and so these people are doing this to claim asylum.
16: ABC Chief International Correspondent James Longman, at least 34 people have been killed. You're listening to ABC News.
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16: Another AI system escapes its reins. ABC's Jim Ryan has more details.
22: Last week, OpenAI disclosed that two of its artificial intelligence models slipped out of their testing environment and hacked into the computer system of a company called Hugging Face. Now, Anthropic has disclosed that a combination of its Claude AI agents also gained access to the internet during testing recently and sneaked into the systems of three undisclosed organizations.
16: Seattle's police chief is out of a job following the mass shooting at a food festival that left three people dead. ABC's Alex Stone has more details.
23: Public anger grew against Seattle Police Chief Sean Barnes and Seattle's mayor over the city's response to the shooting and the lack of basic information that came from the city in the hours after the shooting. The chief, who was appointed in Seattle in late 2024 with the goal of modernizing and rebuilding the police department, has been under scrutiny for his lack of ties to the city and frequently leaving town. Reports emerged on Wednesday the mayor had asked Barnes to resign. On Thursday afternoon, that resignation letter was made public. Alex Stone, ABC News.
16: President Trump holds a cabinet meeting today, but it won't be at the stuffy White House. He's taking those in top administration positions on a road trip to Camp David, which every president since FDR has used at some point. President Trump predicts it will be a, quote, lot of fun and something different for the cabinet to experience together. Sherry Preston, ABC News.
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0: A Better Life with Dr. Sanjay Gupta.
1: How often do you stop to wonder whether you should share something that's revealing, maybe even embarrassing, with a partner, a friend, or even your boss? In her new book called Revealing, The Underrated Power of Oversharing, behavioral scientist Leslie John says doing just that can help you deepen relationships that are vital to your life. We need people to trust us in order to get things like love, friendship, and career success. That's what she told us. When you make yourself vulnerable by revealing something sensitive, it does make other people trust you. In turn, when you ask someone to reveal something about themselves, showing that interest will generally lead someone to like you more. Why? Because people like to be asked about themselves, she says. It also signals that they are discriminating and choosy, but in a good way. I'm Dr. Sanjay Gupta, helping you live a better life.
2: Kesley as well, to let you know just how much rainfall we're getting on this Friday. And what are we looking at with those likely storms later in the day? So keep it locked on for that. We kick off the hour by heading now to the KFRU newsroom. With a look at KFRU News, I'm David Gaines. The St. Charles Road exit ramps on I-70 in Columbia will be closed next week for resurfacing on Wednesday and Thursday nights. MoDOT says the work is set to take place from 7 p.m. both nights until 6 a.m. each following morning. The westbound ramps will be closed Wednesday night, and the eastbound ramps will be closed Thursday night. The St. Charles Road bridge over I-70 was demolished in April and has since been under construction to accommodate increased traffic. MoDOT is hoping to reopen the bridge on August 14th. The Missouri State Highway Patrol said it has responded to 27 drownings and 30 total water fatalities so far in 2026. That marks an 80% increase in statewide drownings and more than a 36% increase in total water fatalities since this time in 2025. The patrol provided several water safety tips for the rest of the summer season. Life jackets and other flotation devices are important, whether on a boat or swimming near the shore. Children younger than 7 years old are required by state law to wear the jackets while on a watercraft. Stay aware of hazards like currents, waves, rocks, vegetation, and drop-offs. Avoid alcohol, as it impairs judgment, balance, and coordination. Never swim alone, and do not leave children unattended on or near the water. Several vehicles were entered into Thursday morning in Jefferson City, resulting in three of those vehicles being stolen. Most of the incidents took place along the east side of the city and happened in the early morning hours. The department shared video of someone rummaging through a car that morning at around 1:30 a.m. Anyone with information about any of the incidents can contact the department at the following number, 573-634-6345. The department also reminding residents to take precautions by locking their doors and not leaving valuables or keys inside their vehicles. News now from Missouri Net.
3: Missouri Net News, I'm Matt Pilger. Don't compare us to Florida or Texas or Nevada, says Governor Mike Kehoe when looking at states that have no income tax. Those states make up for it with tourism dollars instead. Kehoe told KMOX that Missouri's comparing itself to Tennessee.
6: that state is growing in population. People are leaving these other states that have high regulations, high tax burdens, et cetera, and they're coming to Midwest states. And Tennessee has proven that that has drawn many people there.
3: One of Kehoe's major priorities is passage of Amendment 5, which would eliminate the income tax and replace it with higher and expanded sales taxes. Missouri Senator Josh Hawley is backing President Trump's call to keep the Senate in session through August to pass the SAVE Act. Hawley, a sponsor of the bill requiring proof of citizenship to vote in federal elections, tells Missouri Net he's also open to changing filibuster rules to get it passed.
7: In Missouri, we have voter ID. We put it into our law ourselves as state voters. We've had it for years. It works fantastic. And you know what? It works well in 37 other states.
3: The Senate is currently scheduled to begin its August state work period on August 10th, but that schedule could change if Senate leaders decide to remain in session. A system replacing Missouri's temp tags when buying a vehicle is due to roll out in mid-February. Department of Revenue Director Trish Vincent says the new system will close a loophole that resulted in vehicle sales tax going uncollected.
8: The dealer, when you buy a car, will collect the sales tax for us right then and there. And, you know, a lot of people maybe finance the sales tax, too, sometimes.
3: Buyers will be issued a temporary plate. A permanent plate with the same number will be mailed. The system rollout is being delayed until February to work out potential glitches and train car sellers. An iguana was found duct taped to a tree along a walking trail in St. Peter's, east of St. Louis. Animal Control rescued the reptile and took it into its care. According to reporting from KTVI, the St. Peter's Health Department is working to identify the owner and investigate the case. An adult daycare provider is accused of defrauding Missouri Medicaid out of nearly $1.5 million. Prosecutors say 63-year-old Tony King submitted false claims to the state for services not provided. He has pleaded not guilty in St. Louis District Court. And extended extreme heat takes a toll on plants and flower beds. Clayton Tunnel with the University of Missouri Extension tells KOLR 10 TV that in watering plants, timing is important.
9: I would encourage growers to make sure that they water really early of a morning between 6:30 and 8 o'clock.
3: For more Missouri stories, find the podcast Show Me Today.
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24: Today is a first alert weather day. We do have widespread showers this morning, but they are non-severe. Our best chance for strong to severe thunderstorms will be this afternoon and evening. High temperatures today will be back into the middle 80s, and then we continue to cool down tomorrow. Highs may only reach the lower to middle 70s on Saturday, back into the lower 80s on Sunday.
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2: That's a look at KFRU News. I'm David Gaines.

Good morning with David Gaines. It's News Talk 98.9 FM and 1400 AM KFRU. Hard to get out of the blocks on a morning where you don't have a whole lot of sunshine. It's rain, there's fog, there's mist. But it's going to make for a decent temperature for your Friday afternoon. Not as nice as Saturday. So a little quick recap there that you just heard from Kesley. Today is going to be on again, off again showers and the potential for some thunderstorm activity as we get later into the day. And we'll be visiting with her again in about 10 minutes from now to have her explain all that to you. But then hang in there because coming up on Saturday, mostly cloudy and a high tomorrow. Right around 76 degrees. Doesn't that sound comfortable? And tomorrow winds will be in from the northwest at about 15 miles per hour. And that is all ahead of another heating trend that is waiting in the wings. So we get through today, which is going to be wet. We get through Saturday, which is going to be pleasant. And I think if you're tuning in last hour, Kesley was saying that tomorrow has the potential to set a record for its date in our city's history when it comes to the lowest high temperature on that day ever recorded. So I think she said 71 was the lowest high temperature recorded on Saturday, on the 1st of August for Columbia. So we could potentially getting close to that. We're looking at a high tomorrow only around 74 degrees. So we'll see if it gets cooler than that. But again, then on the other side of that, even starting as soon as Sunday, we start warming right back again. We're in the mid-80s on Sunday, and then we're going to stay there for Monday. By the time we get to Tuesday, we're awfully close to 90 degrees again, and then the rest of the upcoming week will be in the 90s as well. So enjoy that little decline in the temperature as long as it lasts here. Currently in town at Sanborn Field on the MU campus, we're at 71 degrees. Very nice article you can find on KMIZ's website this morning about GoComo securing additional funding. So I thought I would highlight that for you here. Our transit system could be moving forward after city leaders approved an amendment that will allow for additional federal funding for two major GoComo projects. All right. And according to the organization, they approved an amendment to its transportation improvement program, and that will allow GoComo to access additional Federal Transit Administration funding for projects that are planned between the fiscal years of 2026 through 2029. So that kind of covers a lot of ground there. The amendment includes funding for two new initiatives, planning a future operations and maintenance facility, and purchasing a new compressed natural

0: here as well, because this is all coming as GoComo has been dealing with a major decline in ridership. According to the data that you could find on their website here, ridership in the month of June down about 43% when compared to the same month in last year. So they want to get that turned around. And again, city leaders are expected to continue discussing these projects during the next steps, and that's coming up here in late August. Very, very interesting. Nice article there on KMIZ's website. And a reminder, I-70 drivers can expect further changes in the upcoming month, and that is through that four-mile stretch that exists between exit 144 in Callaway County and U.S. 54 in Kingdom County. MoDOT putting this out yesterday. The changes are coming because the newly paved westbound lanes are nearing completion. And right on time, right? So westbound traffic will be moving to the new pavement, and eastbound traffic will be shifting into the newly paved median area, and access of both of those interchanges will be limited as this is being done. So the westbound traffic shift is scheduled for overnight on Wednesday, and that would be starting on Wednesday of next week, according to the release, and an express access to and from exit 144 to reopen along with the traffic shift. The eastbound traffic shift into the median is planned to begin on the week of August 10th, according to the release. Those lanes will be narrowed to 10 feet and separated from westbound traffic with a temporary concrete barrier. And I always get nervous having to drive between those, as it really tightens what you have on left and right of you as you're traveling down the highway. Drivers will not be able to change lanes between those mile markets. Again, that's 144 to 146. And the next round would be from 148 to 149. So you're stuck in those lanes during that stretch, and the new configuration should be in place for several months. So get ready for that. The ramp from exit 144 to eastbound I-70 and the ramp from eastbound I-70 to exit 148 will also be closed for about 2 months. So just pay attention to all that signage, my friends. I know you're getting acclimated and used to it already, but more projects with this I-70 project here happening in August. It's all part of the overall improved I-70 project between Columbia and Kingdom City. And, of course, the goal of that project is adding that third lane of travel in both directions between the cities. So, again, that work is coming up here in August. I-70 work zone west of Kingdom City is going to be changing. And as that day happens, we'll continue to update you about that as we get closer. We are coming up on 8:20. We will check in with Kesley Cabelas on the other side. We'll take another look at Missouri Net Sports on this Friday morning. Your opportunity to win is happening during Quickie Quiz. That's at bottom of the hour. It's a Friday. That means we're giving away a $15 gift certificate for the Broadway Diner in downtown Columbia. And then we'll also be checking in with our good friends at Ragtag Cinema for our weekly To the Lobby segment. And we'll let you know what they are bringing into town. And if we could fit in some other, extra minutes in our conversation, I'll, probably scream about how much I really love the new Spider-Man movie again. So a lot to get around to here in the 8 o'clock hour, as we'll continue to do so on the other side of this.
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2: If I were to ask you what makes for a good night's sleep, you'd probably say a dark, quiet room, not too many things on your mind. But every night when you go to get some Z's, how often do you really think about the temperature in your bedroom? Temperature may be one of the most underappreciated factors in sleep. That's according to the Senior Vice President of Research and Scientific Affairs at the National Sleep Foundation. We often hear about lights and screens and stress, but even modest changes in temperature and airflow can influence both how quickly you fall asleep and how deeply you stay asleep. Most experts will recommend a room temperature of 60 to 67 degrees Fahrenheit. You might also experiment with your sheets and what you actually wear to bed. Play around a bit and see what improves your sleep. You might be delightfully surprised. I'm Dr. Sanjay Gupta, helping you live a better life.
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7: Checking back in with Kesley in this 8 o'clock hour as we take an updated look at that First Alert weather forecast that we get from KOMU8. Since we last spoke, that rain just continues to fall.
8: Yep, and it'll likely continue to do so here for the next hour or so. We are starting to get a little bit of dry time off to our west, but still showers kind of sticking around through most of the rest of this morning. We do have some more dry time late morning, early afternoon, and then an isolated chance of thunderstorms about this evening. And some of those could be on the stronger side, too. So that's something they'll be watching for during the rest of the day today.
7: When you add it all up, my friend, this morning's rain, this evening's potential, what could we be looking at in terms of rain totals?
8: Well, some areas have gotten already over an inch of rainfall so far this morning.
7: Right.
8: I think that this afternoon's rain is going to be a little bit more spotty, and so that's not going to play into much of those totals as this morning has been. But we've already gotten between a half of an inch and an inch in most of Boone County.
7: What are your main concerns with this storm front that could be coming in tonight?
8: I'd say strong damaging winds are going to be the primary threat that we could see within some of these strongest of the afternoon storms.
7: Let's talk about how nice that Saturday forecast looks.
8: Oh, yeah. Temperature is continuing to cool down. We may not even make it out of the lower 70s on Saturday. We'll start to warm up to the lower 80s on Sunday and then another warm up and through next week where we will probably be back in the 90s by Wednesday.
7: All right. Current temperature at the moment.
8: It is currently 71 degrees.
7: All right, Kesley. Have another fantastic weekend. I look forward to checking in with you on Monday.
8: Thank you. You too.
7: All right. Meteorologist Kesley Cabellas, everyone, with KOMU8. And an updated look at that First Alert weather forecast. Always good to have her check in. We appreciate that. And again, that rain just keeps sticking around. It's dropping right now. And your current temperatures, will give you the numbers right now from Columbia Regional Airport. 71 degrees being reported. And we're at the same temperature here in town, according to the data from Sam Bourne Field on the MU campus. 71 degrees. Your chance to win. That is coming up during Quickie Quiz, a $15 gift certificate for the Broadway Diners up up for grabs this morning. That's because it's Friday. And we'll let you know a hint about what we're going to be asking about during Quickie Quiz here in a few moments. Right now, though, let's take one more look this morning at Missouri Net Sports.
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11: Missouri Net Sports, I'm Bill Pollack. For the second straight game, the Cardinals and Cubs needed extra innings. J.J. Weatherholt's 16th home run of the season evened the score at 2-2 in the seventh, but the Cubs answered in the 10th, consecutive doubles off Luis Gastelum, working a second straight extra inning game that gave Chicago the lead for good. This time, the Cardinals couldn't rally, falling 4-2 and dropping 3-4 in the series. The Royals suffered a crushing loss in Minnesota. They carried a 3-0 lead into the bottom of the ninth, but Lucas Erceg and Matt Strom couldn't close it out. With two outs, Cody Clemens blasted a grand slam, giving the Twins a 4-3 walk-off victory. Noah Cameron was outstanding, throwing 8 innings on 97 pitches. He held a no-hitter through 6 and retired 9 of the final 10 batters he faced. Now 10 of the Royals' last 13 games have been decided by one run. And in this series, Minnesota scored just 7 runs, with 6 of them coming in the bottom of the ninth. The Royals open a series in Colorado. The Cardinals head to Toronto. The Kansas City Chiefs return most of their offensive line from last season. Trey Smith, Creed Humphrey, solid anchors. The biggest question comes at the tackle position after Jawan Taylor's release, setting up one of the more interesting position battles in training camp. Humphrey says, with the team still practicing without pads, communication is the biggest area the offensive line can improve.
12: Being able to communicate with each other pre-snap, post-snap, all those things. So far, you know, the guys have been doing a great job with it, and I feel like it's gotten better with each day so far. And the work ethic and individual drills, all those things, it's in the right direction.
11: Jalen Moore appears to have the early edge in the competition for that starting right tackle job. Bill Pollack, Missouri Net Sports.

0: 28 is the time. It's a wet Friday, July 31st. Getting ready to get into a commercial break here, but waiting on the other side of that, we will be playing today's edition of Quickie Quiz. It's Friday, and that means today we're giving away a $15 gift certificate that you could cash in at the Broadway Diner there in downtown Columbia. Very popular prize that's up for grabs. The subject matter for Quickie Quiz on this Friday. In general, I'm going to do one that relates to world events. And I will have the specific question for you here for Quickie Quiz on the other side of this break. It's News Talk 98.9 FM and 1400 AM KFR.
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3: If I were to ask you what makes for a good night's sleep, you'd probably say a dark, quiet room, not too many things on your mind. But every night when you go to get some Z's, how often do you really think about the temperature in your bedroom? Temperature may be one of the most underappreciated factors in sleep. That's according to the Senior Vice President of Research and Scientific Affairs at the National Sleep Foundation. We often hear about lights and screens and stress, but even modest changes in temperature and airflow can influence both how quickly you fall asleep and how deeply you stay asleep. Most experts will recommend a room temperature of 60 to 67 degrees Fahrenheit. You might also experiment with your sheets and what you actually wear to bed. 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I'm Dr. Sanjay Gupta, helping you live a better life.
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0: is Right. Time now to play today's edition of Quickie Quiz. Helping you get through a pretty cruddy start to this Friday morning. We'll stay awake by doing this. A nice prize we always give away on Fridays during Quickie Quiz. In my hands, I have a $15 gift certificate that's redeemable at the Broadway Diner on 4th Street in downtown Columbia. This is good through the end of the year, and we always like to tip our hat to the owner, David Johnson, for providing these to give away to you on Fridays during Quickie Quiz. And as always, the number to call in on with your guest today is our studio line. That number, my friends, is 573-442-8255. I've got those lines locked up right now. I will unlock those lines as soon as I say and ask the question for Quickie Quiz today. And I said it would kind of relate to world events. And we'll see who gets the answer first today. Here's your question for Quickie Quiz. In what year did Nelson Mandela become president of South Africa? Phone lines are now officially open to start calling in on. And boy, that didn't take long. Boom, boom, boom, boom. Those lines now occupied. I'll start working through them here. The question again, in what year did Nelson Mandela become president of South Africa? We go to line number one. Caller, you're on with me. My question for you, what year was it that Nelson Mandela became president of South Africa?
1: Hello?
0: That's you.
1: Oh, I have no clue. I'm going to say 1983.
0: You have no idea how close you are. You've just helped out everybody else who's calling in. But you, my friend, can hang up and call again and try again. But that is not the exact year we're looking for. I will let you know, everybody, that's very close. Let's go to line number two. That was a darn good guess. All right, caller, you've got a little bit of an assistance there from the first attempt. So here's the question today. And what year did Nelson Mandela become president of South Africa?
2: 1992.
0: That is another good guess. We're getting closer, everybody. Not technically, but that is not correct. That's not the year we're looking for. And you can always call back again and try another time. So take 1993 off the board. Take 1992 off the board. I would give you a little bit more of a hint there, but I will say when I said that's a little bit closer, not technically. All right, I know I'm confusing the heck out of you here, but let's continue to take these calls. All right, line number three, you're next. You're on with me right now. What year was it that Nelson Mandela became president of South Africa?
3: 1994.
0: You are correct. I'm glad you went the right way there. Who am I talking to?
3: This is Shane.
0: Shane, how you doing?
3: Good, I'm good. How are you, David?
0: I'm doing great, man. Good to hear from you. You got big plans this weekend?
3: St. Louis, Six Flags.
0: Cousins. Really?
3: Yeah, taking my son he wants to see Spider-Man actually tomorrow.
0: Oh.
3: So he's going to tell me how it is. I'm not going with him and some buddies. So I'm going to let him. I don't want to be the dad in the theater with him and his buddies.
0: Shane, yeah, this is the best advice I've ever given you. Be that dad. Sneak in.
3: Okay.
0: Sit on the back row. It's a darn good film. I really, really enjoyed it. And have a good weekend with your son. Do me a favor. And we'll chat here during the commercial break. And we'll talk about how you can get this $15 certificate. All right?
3: Sounds good. Thanks.
0: All right. Shanley, put him on hold. And, yeah, the question today, in what year did Nelson Mandela become president of South Africa? Well, that happened on May 10th. Of 1994, and Shane was correct on that, and that happened after the country's first fully representative democratic election. And then, of course, he served in office until June of 1999. So congratulations going out to Shane. If you do not win today, we do Quickie Quiz every Monday through Friday on a Columbia morning with David Gaines. And I believe we got a couple of cards that you could use at McDonald's restaurants that are up for grabs on Monday's show. The time now coming up on 8:38. We're right around the corner from this week's edition of To the Lobby with Ragtag Cinema. And that is happening here in a handful of minutes from now. 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
5: If I were to ask you what makes for a good night's sleep, you'd probably say a dark, quiet room, not too many things on your mind. But every night when you go to get some Z's, how often do you really think about the temperature in your bedroom? Temperature may be one of the most underappreciated factors in sleep. That's according to the Senior Vice President of Research and Scientific Affairs at the National Sleep Foundation. We often hear about lights and screens and stress, but even modest changes in temperature and airflow can influence both how quickly you fall asleep and how deeply you stay asleep. Most experts will recommend a room temperature of 60 to 67 degrees Fahrenheit. You might also experiment with your sheets and what you actually wear to bed. Play around a bit and see what improves your sleep. You might be delightfully surprised. I'm Dr. Sanjay Gupta, helping you live a better life.
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0: the time. It is time for To the Lobby with Ragtag Cinnamon. Once again, this week, programmer Uma Amadou. Always good to have Uma in studio with me. I love, there's few people here in Columbia, my dear. I love making laugh more than you. Oh. So it's always good to see you. And you've got something new happening at Ragtag beginning today, adding to the rotation of films that you're holding over. Yes. As they continue to play well. You are well aware that I won't shut the heck up about the new Spider-Man movie because I really enjoyed it. And I went to go see Thursday previews of it yesterday. I went to the noon screening.
1: Oh, the noon. Wow.
0: And I was surprised by the amount of, it wasn't fully sold out, but it was a pretty great sized crowd. Okay. And it was a very interactive, reactive crowd to the
1: that's
0: movie.
1: The best.
0: Isn't it?
1: It's the best.
0: You know, those are the best theater experiences.
1: Yeah.
0: And I just got off the phone, as you're well aware, of somebody who was at Ragtag last night having a similar experience watching The Odyssey finally. And I am still behind the crowd on that. I will get that movie knocked out at some point.
1: Well, I know Spider-Man was the priority.
0: It was the priority. You know, there's literature and then there's literature.
1: Exactly.
0: Okay, there's my argument. So new to Ragtag this week, and we might have time to chat about what's at the multiplex as well, but we love to put the focus on Ragtag and the fantastic programming that you do, my friend. And new starting today, what a interesting title.
1: Yes.
0: And it has nothing to do with the George Michael classic. So no. What is the movie called and what's new to Columbia on the screen?
1: So we have new today, a film titled I Want Your Sex. It's from the director Greg Araki, who has been a long pioneering, you know, gay director, very much in queer cinema.
0: Yes.
1: This is his first feature film in 12 years.
0: Wow.
1: Back, yeah, it premiered at Sundance in January. The stars Olivia Wilde and Cooper Hoffman.
0: Wow.
1: And it follows Cooper Hoffman, who's, you know, a young 20-something, kind of out of depth in life. But he ends up being the assistant to Olivia Wilde's character, Erica Tracy, who is this kind of provocative artist. And she takes him on as her sexual muse. And it really kind of changes his life, his different relationships, kind of his experience of intimacy, like everything he's known. But a very kind of comedic screwball film, has, you know, great kind of supporting cast, you know, Johnny Knoxville and Margaret Cho playing cops.
0: Good grief. How do you pronounce Greg's last name?
1: Araki.
0: Araki. Mm-hmm. Okay. And I remember him blowing up with the Doom Generation.
1: Yes.
0: In the mid-90s.
1: Yeah.
0: That made me fall in love with Rose McGowan.
1: Mm-hmm.
0: Bonkers movie. I didn't know what to make of that film.
1: Yeah, I was going to say, most of his films are a little bit bonkers. But this one, I mean, if you're familiar with Doom Generation or some of his other titles where maybe like Mysterious Skin, where maybe feel like a little more intense, a little bit more dark, this one definitely has like a lighter touch to it.
0: Okay.
1: Yeah.
0: What did you think of it? Have you watched it? Let me put it up, start off on that note.
1: I haven't had a chance to watch it yet. But from, you know, trusted critic friends, other things, people have enjoyed it. They're like, you know, it's a nice kind of new change in his direction of filmmaking style. And definitely, you know, he had with something that he wants to say and express.
0: Olivia Wilde having kind of a nice moment all of a sudden here. Obviously, what is it? The Invite?
1: The Invite, yep.
0: And another movie, obviously, that you've got going on at Ragtag. So kind of bringing her back out of a little bit of a rebound for her career. Now she's got a starring role in this movie.
1: Yes.
0: And the reviews I checked out ahead of you coming in today, they're certainly citing her performance in this.
1: Yeah, absolutely.
0: And then I like Cooper Hoffman.
1: Yeah, Cooper Hoffman is great.
0: Yeah, he's having, you know, keep an eye on that career.
1: Exactly.
0: All right. Multiple screenings happening starting today. The first one this afternoon's at 2:45, and there is an 8:00 this evening as well. Those open caption screenings I like to highlight for you. There's that Sunday afternoon one that this week is at 1:45, and then one, the other one during the week is for Wednesday this week, and that will be on 8:15 that evening. I'm going to read a couple of quotes on some of the reviews you've got actually posted on your website here, Uma. Anchored by a fearless Olivia Wilde and another star-making turn for Cooper Hoffman, it's a sexy comedy with brains, heart, and a wicked sense of humor. And that's from, again, the Jam Report, the AV Club. Araki, silly, sexy, tongue-in-cheek skewering of cross-generational sexual attitudes is just as funny as it is thought-provoking. Well, they all seem to emphasize the comedic element to this.
1: Yeah.
0: And then Awards Buzz says this. This film's not for everyone, but it cast a wider and more inviting net than many cautious would-be viewers might expect. those willing to give it a shot will be glad that they made the investment for this wacky, there it is, wondrous roller coaster of a movie. So let's see if I can't get a Rotten Tomato score on this bad boy. Boom. Do they have enough reviews to start generating one? Man, guess what? 91 reviews. Overall, 91% of critics are recommending I Want Your Sex, the film, that is. Yeah. And again, comedy, drama, mystery, and thriller. It's a multi kind of genre film, and it's starting this week at Ragtag. I like Cooper Hoffman.
1: Cooper Hoffman is great.
0: Yeah.
1: I mean, I think the first role I saw him in, of course, was Licorice Pizza.
0: He's so good in that.
1: He's so good in that.
0: And obviously, he is the son of Philip Seymour Hoffman, who was like maybe my favorite actor of his generation.
1: Yeah.
0: And he does remind me of his dad.
1: Yes.
0: When I watch him. It's kind of the same thing with,
1: James Gandolfini's
0: son. Yeah, his son.
1: Yeah.
0: Very similar cadence in their kind of vocal deliveries and the way they carry themselves. Clearly father sons and clearly the talent gene is not lost on the next generation. So this sounds good to me, and congratulations going out to Olivia Wilde for like eating it there for a bit.
1: Exactly.
0: I didn't think she'd ever have a bounce back.
1: No, but she's committed. She's like, she crawled her way back.
0: She did.
1: Yes.
0: And good for her. So I Want Your Sex starting today. Let's take a short break, my friend, and then we'll get into some specialty programming you've got on the horizon at Ragtag. We might chat about another movie that's playing over the weekend as well, if we have time for it. It is the To the Lobby segment with Ragtag here on a Columbia morning, News Talk 98.9 FM and 1400 AM KFR.
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3: If I were to ask you what makes for a good night's sleep, you'd probably say a dark, quiet room, not too many things on your mind. But every night when you go to get some Z's, how often do you really think about the temperature in your bedroom? Temperature may be one of the most underappreciated factors in sleep. That's according to the Senior Vice President of Research and Scientific Affairs at the National Sleep Foundation. We often hear about lights and screens and stress, but even modest changes in temperature and airflow can influence both how quickly you fall asleep and how deeply you stay asleep. Most experts will recommend a room temperature of 60 to 67 degrees Fahrenheit. You might also experiment with your sheets and what you actually wear to bed. Play around a bit and see what improves your sleep. You might be delightfully surprised. I'm Dr. Sanjay Gupta, helping you live a better life.
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1: Thanks, folks. And once again, welcome back.

0: 900 AM KFRU. 8:53 is the time. We're back with the To the Lobby segment with Ragtag Cinema programmer Uma Amadou in studio with me. And Uma, I dropped the ball a little bit there. If I'd planned ahead, I'd have the title track to this next movie that we're going to be talking about queued up so I could play that coming out of the break, because this, for a certain someone's age group, I'm going to really generalize here. This movie was a big deal for high schoolers in their day. All right. And among a lot of movies from this particular director, the impact he had for teenage cinema in the 80s is still being felt to this day. And I'm talking about, of course, actually, he was a producer on this.
1: It was Deutsch. Yeah.
0: Okay, well, I'm getting ahead of myself here. So part of that whole scene, though, yes. You do have a specialty screening in the upcoming week for the classic 80s comedy Pretty in Pink.
1: Yes, we do. This is going to be in partnership with Como Craft Cycle Collective.
0: Excellent.
1: Yes, and this is going to be we're doing a screening where we'll have the lights on a little bit and the opportunity to watch a film and to bring kind of your own crafts, you know, like a knitting, crocheting, embroidery, and be able to kind of sit together in a community, watch Pretty in Pink, which is its 40th anniversary year this year on the big screen, and enjoy some crafting. And if you don't have your own kind of crafting kit, Como Craft Cycle Collective will be selling some little small crafting things so you can join in on the fun.
0: You said it's the anniversary of the film. You're getting a particular, is this like a upgraded print on this movie?
1: Or? I think it had an upgraded DCP restoration, maybe for its like 30th, 35th, but it is definitely like new, like the quality looks good.
0: Well, let's talk about the movie. Right off the bat, I'm curious, yeah. Have you ever seen yes. Pretty in Pink?
1: Yes, I have. Though it's been, I think I probably first saw it when I was in high school. I haven't done like a rewatch since then.
0: It's been a while for me too.
1: Yes, but I do definitely, I think like distinctly the thing that remembers myself is like, you know, the choice with my friends being like, who would you pick, Blaine or Ducky? Like,
0: yeah. Is that a choice?
1: I didn't think it was a choice. I think some of my friends thought there was a choice. You know, there was an argument maybe to be made one way or the other.
0: I don't mean to beat up on John Cryer. But James Spader,
1: right.
0: You know, now if you're talking about personalities and who's, you know, maybe yes. better for the main character, yes. but let's be honest.
1: Right.
0: I won't pick on John Cryer, but it's very interesting when you watch his performance in this movie. It is kind of he does kind of set the tone for like a lot of roles he's going to be playing for the entirety of his career.
1: Exactly.
0: And including, you know, obviously on his popular TV show. And what a cast.
1: Yeah.
0: You know, obviously it's another 80s teen film with Molly Ringwald in the lead. Mm-hmm. And I mentioned those guys vying for her attention. But you round out that cast with some, you know, the great Harry Dean Stanton.
1: Yes.
0: That may be my favorite performance in the movie. Mm-hmm. And then Annie Potts is a lot of fun in this as well.
1: Yes.
0: Directed by Howard Deutsch. That is the father of Zoe.
1: Oh,
0: did you not know that?
1: No, I don't think I did not make that connection.
0: He married Leah Thompson, who's the lead in his movie Some Kind of Wonderful.
1: Okay.
0: And the two of them ended up having Zoe, who's now one of the more popular up and coming actresses in the game. So it's all connected. It's who you know. All right. When's this being shown?
1: So this is Thursday, August 6th at 6:30 p.m.
0: Okay. And again, if you want more details about the film, the screening, you can get that by heading to ragtagcinema.org, and it's just a part of their ongoing specialty programming that do each week. They have different themes and kind of what I want to call them, series that you like to do. And in general, and what are we looking at maybe in the weeks to come? Is there something you want to just kind of say, hey, we'll talk more about this in a few weeks?
1: Yeah. In the weeks to come, we'll have a screening of Elmer Gantry.
0: Wow.
1: Yes. And this will be presented with LeBrunery Financial, part of a new limited series we'll be doing with them called Demagogues in America.
0: Excellent. Yes. Well, we will will be talking a lot more about that, mm-hmm. I promise you.
1: Yes.
0: You've got my interest.
1: I figured I would.
0: Ula, my friend, go see Spider-Man.
1: I will.
0: I can't say that loud enough, and it's always good to see you. Have a fantastic weekend.
1: Thank you.
0: Uma Amadou, everybody, programmer with Ragtag Cinema. Again, if you need a detail about a film they're bringing into town or screening right now, if you want to know about show times, you want to watch a trailer about any of the movies that they're playing right now, head to ragtagcinema.org. ABC News is coming up next here at top of the hour. That will be followed by the morning meeting with Simon Rose. 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
3: 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Even though you walk every day, Dana does say you can make small adjustments to immediately improve your walking mechanics. 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
10: From ABC News, I'm Sherry Preston. Stock surged this morning at the open. The S&P was up a half percent right off the bell. The Dow adding about 41 points this hour. NASDAQ showing gains after Amazon reported a much stronger profit in the last quarter than expected. Also collecting some big profits in the second quarter. Big oil.
11: The U.S.-Iran conflict has reduced tanker traffic through the Strait of Hormuz to a trickle. In response, the major oil companies have raised the price of their refined products, pushing gasoline past the $4 mark. For U.S. and European oil companies, the strategy has worked. Most reported massive increases in second quarter profit as the war drags on.
10: ABC's Jim Ryan, Exxon profits up 105%, Chevron's profits up more than 300%. President Trump holds a cabinet meeting at Camp David today, and there in the attorney general's seat will be acting attorney general Todd Blanche, whose confirmation is still being held up by two Republican senators, John Cornyn and Tom Tillis.
12: The senators are refusing to back Blanche until they get written proof that a $1.8 billion fund, which would have paid taxpayer dollars to Trump's political allies, including January 6th rioters, is officially dead, something Blanche already told Congress 2 weeks ago. But that wasn't enough for Cornyn, who claims the White House is standing in his way.
10: ABC's Jay O'Brien, Senator Tillis says one of Donald Trump's advisors want to revive the fund, which would also provide IRS immunity for the president and his family. A heat dome across the West, putting about 70 million people under warning, says for the Pacific Northwest, wildfires are the main concern.
13: Oregon may be started on what could be their worst fire season in history. That's how hot and dry it's been here. What makes this worse? Gusts, wind gusts anywhere from 40 to 75 miles per hour.
10: ABC meteorologist Sam Champion. State of New York suing Kalshi, alleging its prediction market is nothing more than illegal, unlicensed gambling. You're listening to ABC News.
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10: Chaos overseas as thousands of migrants surge into a Spanish enclave from Morocco.
15: Thousands of people swimming around border fences or using boats. A number of them we know have drowned. Spain has deployed its military to try and restore order here.
10: At least three people were killed. It's believed the rush began with a recent Supreme Court ruling, says ABC's James Longman, that those who reach the area by sea cannot immediately be returned without due process. It's unclear, however, if any of those who came in will be able to claim asylum. New details into the death of Nolan Wells, who was found dead after a July 4th boat trip with friends in Mississippi.
16: Officials familiar with the investigation say the medical examiner has now completed the official autopsy, but it's not been made public. The report will be sent to a grand jury for review. The family's attorney says his team is analyzing audio tapes and ocean data from the day Wells disappeared to try to determine how he died.
10: ABC Sophie Flay. People aren't reaching for wine so much these days, and grape growers are taking drastic steps because of it.
17: California vineyard owners say they've been forced to rip out their grape crops or burn them because of slumping wine sales. They say they've removed thousands of acres, hoping to rebalance the market's oversupply. They blame the slump mostly on a shift in drinking habits. Studies show demand for wine has dropped significantly, especially among younger consumers.
10: That's ABC's Hannah Batah. I'm Sherry Preston, ABC News.
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0: With a look at KFRU News, I'm David Gaines. The St. Charles Road exit ramps on I-70 in Columbia will be closed next week for resurfacing on Wednesday and Thursday nights. MoDOT says the work is set to take place from 7 p.m. both nights until 6 a.m. each following morning. The westbound ramps will be closed Wednesday night, and the eastbound ramps will be closed Thursday night. The St. Charles Road bridge over I-70 was demolished in April and has since been under construction to accommodate increased traffic. MoDOT is hoping to reopen the bridge on August 14th. The Missouri State Highway Patrol said it has responded to 27 drownings and 30 total water fatalities so far in 2026. That marks an 80% increase in statewide drownings and more than a 36% increase in total water fatalities since this time in 2025. The patrol provided several water safety tips for the rest of the summer season. Life jackets and other flotation devices are important, whether on a boat or swimming near the shore. Children younger than 7 years old are required by state law to wear the jackets while on a watercraft. Stay aware of hazards like currents, waves, rocks, vegetation, and drop-offs. Avoid alcohol, as it impairs judgment, balance, and coordination. Never swim alone, and do not leave children unattended on or near the water. Several vehicles were entered into Thursday morning in Jefferson City, resulting in three of those vehicles being stolen. Most of the incidents took place along the east side of the city and happened in the early morning hours. The department shared video of someone rummaging through a car that morning at around 1:30 a.m. Anyone with information about any of the incidents can contact the department at the following number, 573-634-6345. The department also reminding residents to take precautions by locking their doors and not leaving valuables or keys inside their vehicles. News now from Missouri Net.
18: Missouri Net News, I'm Matt Pilger. Don't compare us to Florida or Texas or Nevada, says Governor Mike Kehoe when looking at states that have no income tax. Those states make up for it with tourism dollars instead. Kehoe told KMOX that Missouri's comparing itself to Tennessee.
19: That state is growing in population. People are leaving these other states that have high regulations, high tax burdens, et cetera, and they're coming to Midwest states. And Tennessee has proven that that has drawn many people there.
18: One of Kehoe's major priorities is passage of Amendment 5, which would eliminate the income tax and replace it with higher and expanded sales taxes. Missouri Senator Josh Hawley is backing President Trump's call to keep the Senate in session through August to pass the SAVE Act. Hawley, a sponsor of the bill requiring proof of citizenship to vote in federal elections, tells MissouriNet he's also open to changing filibuster rules to get it passed.
20: In Missouri, we have voter ID. We put it into our law ourselves as state voters. We've had it for years. It works fantastic. And you know what? It works well in 37 other states.
18: The Senate is currently scheduled to begin its August state work period on August 10th, but that schedule could change if Senate leaders decide to remain in session. A system replacing Missouri's temp tags when buying a vehicle is due to roll out in mid-February. Department of Revenue Director Trish Vincent says the new system will close a loophole that resulted in vehicle sales tax going uncollected.
21: The dealer, when you buy a car, will collect the sales tax for us right then and there. And, you know, a lot of people maybe finance the sales tax, too, sometimes.
18: Buyers will be issued a temporary plate. A permanent plate with the same number will be mailed. The system rollout is being delayed until February to work out potential glitches and train car sellers. An iguana was found duct taped to a tree along a walking trail in St. Peter's, east of St. Louis. Animal Control rescued the reptile and took it into its care. According to reporting from KTVI, the St. Peter's Health Department is working to identify the owner and investigate the case. An adult daycare provider is accused of defrauding Missouri Medicaid out of nearly $1.5 million. Prosecutors say 63-year-old Tony King submitted false claims to the state for services not provided. He has pleaded not guilty in St. Louis District Court. And extended extreme heat takes a toll on plants and flower beds. Clayton Tunnel with the University of Missouri Extension tells KOLR 10 TV that in watering plants, timing is important.
22: I would encourage growers to make sure that they water really early of a morning between 6:30 and 8 o'clock.
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24: Today is a first alert weather day. We do have widespread showers this morning, but they are non-severe. Our best chance for strong to severe thunderstorms will be this afternoon and evening. High temperatures today will be back into the middle 80s, and then we continue to cool down tomorrow. Highs may only reach the lower to middle 70s on Saturday, back into the lower 80s on Sunday.
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0: 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I'm David Gaines.

0: 12 minutes past 9 o'clock here on a Friday morning here on News Talk 98.9 FM and 1400 AM KFRU, the voice of Columbia. Coming up on this Friday edition of the program in the next hour, we're talking about the weather, of course. We might get some bumpier stuff later. I was out early this morning and got caught right at the end of my shuffle with a bit of rain, but there was lightning but no thunder that I actually was able to hear anyway. But we may well be getting something later today where you will certainly be hearing the thunder, and we'll get into all of the details of that in the next hour. But today what we're going to do is, with it being election day, primary election day coming up on Tuesday, we are going to go through a number of the issues, as many as we can get to, because as we were just talking about off the air, there is a lot to get through here. Now, I know this might not be much use to those of you who have already voted absentee, but maybe we'll get some use out of it. And joining me today to do this, Ted Farnan, who, of course, is now columnizing in the Missourian and doing various other stuff. And Mark Mills, who's talked to a number of the candidates on his show, the KFRU Business Spotlight. So they're both going to step in here. Gentlemen, good morning.
1: Good morning.
2: Good morning, Simon. Thanks for having me on again.
0: However, before we go any further, the most important thing for today for me to do is to wish my lovely wife a happy birthday. It is her birthday today. We've got plans. The boys, I think, have stepped up to the plate. That's a big thing. And, you know, I don't do it for them anymore. It's up to them. And I think they've come through. Well, we'll find that out later. But happy birthday to my lovely wife. She puts up with a lot. Just like your wife, Mark.
1: Yes, that's
0: right. She puts up with a lot. And Jenna's just coming off yet another horrible World Cup disappointment. She's now, I tried to tally how many of those she's been through now. It's been plenty. But this one a bit more raw than some of the others. And poor woman has been dealing with it. So she does go through a lot. So happy birthday to my wife today. And we'll
1: happy
0: celebrate
1: birthday,
0: that later.
1: Jenna.
0: Yeah, well, thanks for that. I know she'll take those birthday wishes. So let's get this break out the way, and then we'll get to business, shall we, chaps?
2: All right.
0: Does it sound like a plan to
2: pay
0: you?
2: Pay the bills, yeah.
0: Yeah, let's do that, and then we are going to start running through some of the issues on the ballot that you will see if you indeed you've waited until Tuesday to vote, and we'll do that next. It's coming up on 9:15. It's the morning meeting here on KFRU.
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8: There are lots of things you can measure to get an idea of how healthy you are at any given moment. Temperature, heart rate, blood pressure, just to name a few. But how about how healthy you will be and how long you're likely to live? According to a new study out of the University at Buffalo, two simple strength tests are pretty accurate at predicting longevity in older women.

0: 9:18, we're back on the morning meeting on News Talk 98.9 FM and 1400 AM KFR. You will get that full look at the forecast in the next hour, but quickly today, storm showers on and off, 85 for a high. Tomorrow, way cooler. In fact, they've revised the high temperature down again, 74 for a high tomorrow, 71. And I think it's still raining here at News Talk 98.9 FM and 1400 AM KFRU. So we thought what we'd do, and this was actually, credit where credit's due, it was Ted's idea, and I like the idea, that today we'll take the show and we're going to preview the primary ballots. It's primary election day Tuesday, and there's a lot on it. So we're going to kind of go through it, and going through it with me are the aforementioned Ted Farnan and Mark Mills. Mark, of course, who's talked to a lot of the candidates on his show, KFRU Business Spotlight, over the weekends. And we've already welcomed these fellas in. So let's start, I guess, with the issues. Is that the way we want to do it? And we'll start with Columbia's Proposition 1,
1: yeah,
0: which I talked about a little bit yesterday. The fire chief was here, and I know, Mark, you've had a chance to talk to the fire chief and the police chief, I think, about this, haven't you not?
2: Right, together, yes.
0: So this basically is a proposal to add a sales tax, add on to our sales tax, to get funding up to where the city thinks it should be for the police and fire departments. Yes?
1: Well, I'll start.
0: Yeah, go ahead.
1: And I'm not afraid to... I'm for it. I think it's badly needed. I think people have been talking about public safety for years and years and years. And I think this will finally help finance some important things to do it. It's better pay for police officers and firefighters and the ability to hire more of them, which is that what everyone said, we need more police officers. And that's one of the reasons it's been hard. The capital improvement projects that are involved with this, you know, the police station downtown, that needs to be replaced. There need to be new fire stations and renovated fire stations. And then, of course, this underlying issue on the pensions that has been massively underfunded for years. And you never, quite frankly, you never have to reach 100%. Most pension plans don't get to 100% of the liabilities.
0: Yeah.
1: But it's too low right now. And so this would address all those three general issues. The police chief, even the police union, although we'll talk about that later a little bit if you want to. The fire chief, you know, the city council put it on by a 7-0 vote. I think Nick Foster was still there when it was put on the ballot. Although one is kind of retracted that, so we could talk about that too. But I think... I think this is needed, and I think it's put up or shut up time. Do you support public safety? Here's the way to do it. And I understand the arguments against it. We can talk about that. But I'm for it, and I think it's needed.
0: Mark?
2: I'm for it as well, for many of those same reasons. I mean, I think it's a simple deal. You know, there was a problem that basically came about. The community talked about it. You know, last fall, and the fire chief and the police chief have worked very, very hard and put this plan together to solve that problem.

0: And that's it for me. But there is, and I get, it's a tax. It's a sales tax.
1: Yeah.
0: But it's a something extraordinary has to happen to catch up. And it didn't just this didn't come about with the people that are in on the city council now, or
1: right.
0: this mayor, or quite frankly, this city manager. It's happened over a 20-year period of time.
1: Yeah.
0: It's a problem. It needs to be fixed. And then we need to be careful to go back and look at. And one of the things is that the city spends on too many things anyway. Okay, if that needs to be fixed, that's great. But
1: right.
0: but let's not put those two things together.
2: So I am also for it. My proviso being, and I won't change it, but if Amendment 5 was to pass, you know, this is really going to start stacking up on stuff like regressive taxation policies.
0: Well,
2: so, but this one, I think they've made a good case for it. And to what you guys both said, it's time to put up or shut up. Every survey that Columbia does every year, right? What do people want? They're worried about homeless and law enforcement. So here's a moment to
1: do it. Let me address that. And because I don't think, and again, these are just my opinions. I don't think the city handled this 100% well. Mark, you'll remember over the year, and Simon, you've been around here a long time too, longer than I have. In the past, when there were going to be big tax proposals, whether it's like a school tax, a levy increase, or a bond issue, or something to improve the water facilities or the electricity grid or the parks sales tax, you would normally get a lot of consensus on something before you put it on the ballot. You would have a committee made up of business people, leaders in the political community, religious communities, just well-known people, and they'd get together and not only advocate for it, but then raise some money to get their message out. Mm. That didn't happen with
0: yep.
1: this. There's no commit. This, I think they brought this up too quickly. They've been talking about the problem for a long time, but then this kind of came up very quickly, and I don't think they reached a consensus with everyone. You know, I heard an interview with the police union, and they said, well, we held off for a while before endorsing this because we wanted to talk to our members and see how they felt about this and all that. So they really didn't reach a consensus on this before. And I think one of the reasons they put it on this August ballot and that they put it up so quickly is because they were afraid Amendment 5 was going to pass, and that you would then see sales taxes somewhere in the range of, you know, whatever it's going to be, 15-16%. And so they wanted to get in before that did. Whereas the county with their public safety one, I don't want to talk about that too much because that's not going to
2: well,
1: be
2: out
1: until
2: time.
1: November. but just
2: yeah.
1: They waited to put it on the November ballot, and they have a sunset clause on theirs, belatedly. So yeah. I think it could have been handled better on how it was put on the ballot.
2: You agree with that, Mark?
0: Well, sort of. I do agree about the consensus. It seems still very, very close to me.
2: Yeah.
0: But I think that's more because it's turned into a referendum on Barbara Buffalo and DeCarlin Seawood.
1: With some people, I agree.
0: Nuts. I mean, to me, that's just, you know, doesn't have anything to do with it. I get that there are those things that need to be fixed and there are those conversations that need to go on. But still, we're fixing a problem not caused by the current people totally. And, you know, and you can have those discussions otherwise. But it's a big problem. The other thing that's interesting to me from social media and all of that, many of the folks who have significant complaints about not having enough police officers,
1: right.
0: about homeless folks downtown and all over the city, about panhandling,
1: yeah.
0: all of that, they are the ones that now want to turn this into a referendum
1: yeah.
0: against the people that don't have anything to do with it. And so that to me is just weird.
2: Well, yeah.
1: Go ahead, Simon.
2: We're going to have to move on. Otherwise, we'll never get
1: real quick. I think you're exactly, and some of the loudest voices on the right, I think they want a political win against Barbara Buffalo and the city manager and the city council in general, they care more about getting a political win than helping public safety. And they're being total hypocrites. I will say, on the other end, though, you have some of the progressive voters in town who are going to vote against it
2: because
1: it's a regressive sales tax. And this is, some just don't like the police department. Yeah. And they are the defund the police crowd, some of them. I'm not saying that's a majority even of progressives in this town, but there are some that don't want to give one more cent to the police department. And if this thing fails, it's going to be because of that, because the conservatives, they always have about 30-35% of the vote. If it doesn't fail, it's going to be because there's an element within the progressive community that doesn't want it either.
0: Yeah.
2: Let's move on then. You mentioned parks, because at State Amendment 1, let's do that next. And this is to fund or continue the funding of state parks, soil, water, all the things that we should value. This will shock you to the core. I'm a solid yes on Amendment 1.
1: I think this is going to pass overwhelmingly, because when you have groups as diverse as Farm Bureau on the extreme right, and then the Sierra Club and other environmental groups, and because everybody gets something out of it. Free state parks, improved state parks, and soil and water conservation programs. I think it'll pass easily.
0: I do too. I think that one's going to go through easily, and it should.
1: And they've established it's one of those with a sunset clause. Yeah, so every 10 years.
2: We keep voting on it.
1: And
2: It's a 1% sales of use tax that is used for soil and water conservation for state parks, historic sites. Shall we resubmit this tax to the voters for approval in 10 years? Yeah. And so there you go. All right. So that's that one. Number two, Tess, I had to ask you about this today. And. Because I was a little confused by it. To me, it sounded like another power grab by Assembly in Jeff City aimed at a big city. This is, shall the Missouri Constitution be amended to require all charter counties, including Jackson County, specified in the ballot language here, to provide for the election of a county assessor and require assessors in all charter counties to comply with any training requirements established by general law. State and local government entities estimate no cost or savings. You explained it to me.
1: This is a weird one because the people of Jackson County have already changed their county charter to say we want an elected assessor. And this, real quickly, the whole pretext of all this, property taxes, like they have in a lot of places, have gone up dramatically. They got mad at the assessor for following state law. So they said, well, we're not going to have it be an appointed assessor anymore. We're going to elect one, and that's going to change everything. Spoiler alert, it won't change anything. But
2: yeah.
1: Even the mayor of Kansas City says he's going to vote against this because of the way this has been handled, and is it really needed? I don't know the answer to that. To me, the only vote that counts is in Jackson County. Mm. I'm going to vote no just because, you know, like you, it says, you know, they said, is this just a way of kind of grandstanding on an issue and the legislature want to do this? To me, it's irrelevant. I don't even know if it changes anything if it goes down.
2: Mark?
0: Yeah, I think I would agree with all of that. It's interesting in Missouri how St. Louis and Kansas City come up to these statewide votes about policing, public safety, you know, some of that. I know this is a county thing, and now it just includes, you know, Jackson County, but I don't know. It's a toss-up for me, and I'll probably vote against it just because.
1: Yeah, and you know, it's interesting because seems like every 10 or 20 years we talk about Boone County moving to a charter.
0: Right.
1: And the whole appeal of that is supposed to be we get to make our own laws and don't have to run to Jeff City to get them changed.
0: Right.
1: But this does change the Constitution. So my guess is there is some language in the Constitution, the state, that allows this to happen. And that's why they need this second vote.
2: This will be the one. There's always something on the ballot that we get calls of people afterwards. Oh, I didn't know this was on there. I knew nothing about it. And you can see why.
1: Yeah.
2: You know, when it's so specific to something like that. All right. When we come back, 4 and 5, that could take the rest of the day.
1: It might.
2: But we'll do that. Mark Mills and Ted Farnan are with me. We're taking a look at the ballot for Tuesday's primary. We're back after this on KFRU.
3: Missouri Net News, I'm Matt Pilger. The son of Kansas City Chiefs offensive coordinator Eric Bieniemy has had two Virginia court hearings postponed pending a mental health evaluation. Elijah Bieniemy faces charges connected to the shooting of his mother at the family's Virginia home. Eliminating the state income tax is the way to get Missouri growing, says Governor Mike Kehoe, stumping for passage of Amendment 5 on Tuesday's ballot. On KMOX, Kehoe was asked about Panera moving from St. Louis to Boston, where there's an income tax and much higher than Missouri's.
4: We were not made aware Panera was looking. If we were, we would have gotten to see if there was anything we can do.
3: A big change for Missouri car buyers is expected to roll out in February. Department of Revenue Director Trish Vincent reminds car buyers that temp tax will go away.
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9: I don't know about you, but my social media feeds are flooded with lotions and potions and gadgets, all promising to unlock different components of longevity. But if you log off, take a step back from all the hype, you'll find that the actual keys to a longer, healthier life are hiding in plain sight. There are four of them. Number one, nutrition. The Mediterranean diet really is the gold standard. Number two, exercise. You should be getting 150 minutes of moderate intensity exercise or 75 minutes of vigorous intensity exercise every week, plus strength training and stretching. Number three, sleep. Sleep is when your body and your brain repair themselves. You should be getting 7 to 9 hours a night. And finally, number four, often gets forgotten, socialization. It's not a bonus, it's a necessity for a healthy life, finding a sense of community, purpose, and belonging. I'm Dr. Sanjay Gupta, helping you live a better life.

0: 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Full look at the forecast is coming up in the next hour. Mid 80s today, but we are going to see some storms as we move on through the afternoon. Tonight, mostly cloudy, bit of drizzle, low in the 60s. Tomorrow, cloudy, light showers, high in the mid 70s. 71 and light drizzle at the moment here at News Talk 98.9 FM and 1400 AM KFRU. Both of my studio compatriots here looking quizzically out of the window. Is it not drizzling, Ted, Mark? Can you,
1: well, no, that's our sophisticated weather looking out the window. Looking out the window.
0: That's the best way to
2: do it. I think your glasses are better than my glasses. I'll just put it at that.
0: Oh, it might not be. So, Mark, maybe we're maybe our glasses are the same.
1: It's just dripping off the gutter.
0: Somebody's texted in that the way I feel is Amendment 1 with the sales tax. If there was a sunset clause, I would be for it. Otherwise, I'm not for it. We need to look at it and vote again in the next 5 or 10 years, just not forever. So we were talking just about
1: fair,
0: that in the break.
1: And but go ahead, Tom.
0: Well, I'm just saying, there's no sunset, I think, because you need to keep funding it. If it sunsets at some point and people vote against it, then you're in the same problem that you're in now. But I think we came up with the solution, did we not, during the break? Because we were talking about this exactly. Put a sunset on it, but make it a long one like the parks tax.
1: Yeah, that's 10 years too also now. It's been coming. It was 4, then 6, then 10. That's also a good comparison because I'm on the Parks and Rec Commission, just to note my
0: full
1: conflict
0: disclosure.
1: Of interest. But they had an agreement too that when this the sales tax for capital improvements for parks and sales, or I'm sorry, for the local parks goes on, Parks and Rec also receives money from the general fund. And they guaranteed at the time, they said, okay, we won't reduce the amount of money you get from the general revenue, even though you're getting all this stuff for these projects. And that's a big concern a lot of people have here is that, oh, we're going to raise $38 million a year for the police and fire departments, but you're just going to take it away from somewhere else.
0: Again,
1: you can't necessarily bind future city councils, but I think there would be hell to pay if you did. And the city council over 20, 30 years has kept the pledge to Parks and Rec. So I think they will do that for the police and fire departments, too.
0: Are you convinced of that, Ma?
2: I am not. But I do think it important, and I do believe that Brian Schaefer and Jill Schlute and their successors I wouldn't be for hiring somebody who wouldn't push back and keep the council's feet to the fire over that time. I do believe when the notes say this council says they'll continue to fund at $60 million, I believe that will happen. But listen, go back and count the number of people who have been through the council in the last 5 years alone. It's a lot of different folks, so you never know.
0: Got to move on here, otherwise we'll never get through this. All right, here it comes. Number 4, shall the Missouri Constitution be amended to modify current requirements that the statewide majority of voters may approve initiative petitions to amend the Constitution? Require a majority of voters in each congressional district to approve initiative petitions to amend the Constitution and make available to each voter the full text of initiative petitions with their ballot. I am a solid, massive N-O on this one.
1: Yeah. I am too. This is the worst constitutional amendment that's been put before Missouri voters in my lifetime. And here's why, because we could talk about 5 in a few minutes, and I don't like that one either, but at least that's just one policy area. This is the whole ball game as to whether people will have the ability to get around a recalcitrant legislature that refuses to deal with certain issues.
0: Yep.
1: And I don't want to take away Mark's thing because he has a very good comment that I believe that I agree with. But I just saw recently something, Cindy O'Loughlin, who's still the Senate president pro tem. She's luckily about to leave. Terrible. But she is making the case that you know, they have this double standard where if the legislature puts something on future ballots, that they don't have to overcome this ridiculous hurdle of it has to pass not only statewide, but in every single congressional district.
0: Right.
1: Because she says, because, oh, we have a set process and we're more responsible than the people and all that. I used to be a state legislator. I authored two constitutional amendments that got on. Now, they weren't as controversial as these are, but I can tell you it is a much simpler process to get it through a legislature than it is to make people go out, collect tens of thousands of signatures in each congressional district, or at least in six of them, then get the word out and pass one. That is a huge hurdle to overcome, and to say, oh, it's too simple to put something in the Constitution is ridiculous.
0: Mark, how about it?
2: I'll apologize for what I'm going to say, but this seems to me to be butthurt politics.
1: Absolutely.
2: Yeah. And I just don't like it. Maybe the bar needs to be higher, but to basically focus on the fact that certain people in certain congressional districts voted for something that the Republican legislature of Missouri didn't like is it taking votes away from people just doesn't make sense to me. That's not the way the world works, right?
1: They're losers. That's absolutely right.
2: It really does read that way to me. Now, and I also know that, you know, the comments being made, well, all these people from, you know, outside the state come in. Wait a minute. It goes, part of that process is you sign it, but it has to be certified that you are a voter in the state of Missouri. So outside forces may be helping with getting the thing passed footwork wise, but Missouri voters are voting on Missouri things.
1: That's right.
0: And the other key thing here, we would be the only state, right, who would adopt something like this in the whole country.
1: Because it's bonkers. And they want it to be nearly impossible for the people to put something on the ballot that amends the Constitution.
0: And you should remember as well that in the way distant future, if and it will change at some point when there's a different party who runs the state again, like Democrats once did.
1: Right.
0: This could come back and bite you.
1: Absolutely. The Hancock Amendment.
0: Yes.
1: Term limits. These were things conservatives, including Farm Bureau,
0: Democrats fought the Hancock Amendment tooth and nail.
1: On the ballot because they wanted these things.
0: Yeah.
1: There's a very vocal opponent of abortion who's for Amendment 4 because he thinks this is the way to make sure abortion is always illegal.
0: It's
1: like you are being very short-sighted. Because there may be something that you want to pass in the future. And guess what? Under your crazy plan, the first congressional district in St. Louis would be able to say, no, we don't want it. And St. Louis would decide for the whole state on something that they want. So it's hypocritical. It's stupid. It's short-sighted. It's the worst constitutional amendment ever.
0: And it's butthurt politics, right? To adopt your... Because I think you're right. All right, constitutional amendment number 5. This is the other very controversial one. Shall the Missouri Constitution be amended to require legislative phase out of the individual state income tax based on revenue growth and authorize the expansion of sales and use taxes? Curtail constitutional limits on taxing goods and services and require local tax rate cuts without reducing school funding if local sales tax revenue increases. I am, surprise, surprise, a massively huge, big, fat N-O on this one as well. Why don't you take this one?
2: Well, it's wide open is the problem to me that there's not enough information here to make a decision, yes or no, in my opinion, because you don't know. It's like we let the legislature handle something. Maybe it's taking the income tax away, but maybe also to do that, it increases sales taxes or it increases property taxes. And I'm not real fond of thinking about the extra revenue for sales tax and what it would cover, like, you know, labor costs, dentists, doctors, real estate deals.
0: Cutting your hair. My hairstylist had tons of
1: so many things we don't know.
0: All of that stuff.
1: That we are used to not paying taxes on, whether it is like on buying a house, renting an apartment, getting your hair cut, going to the lawyer. All these things that aren't taxed now very well could be put up because they're going to have to raise a huge amount of revenue. Income tax right now provides about 65% of the general revenue. You don't just say, oh, okay, we're going to slightly increase the sales tax by 1%. That's good. It will have to be a huge, dramatic increase.
0: So for you, Mark, is it more about the unknown part of this or the fact that it would be massively regressive? Or both?
2: Well, it's all part of all, you know? I mean, it's like I'm first of all would vote no because there's not enough information for me. And quite frankly, this thing of, you know, Tennessee and Texas and whomever else are better states than us in terms of bringing people in and, you know, all of that, that doesn't bother me in any way.
0: And also, I think the governor, again, is out with that today, and it's not true. I've seen a number of pieces, science pieces, where that is not true. We're not seeing massive shifts in population because of tax policy.
1: Well, and again, you have to, it's
0: Ted, are you a no on this?
1: I am a no on this, but it's also, you have to look at other states. I saw a great piece by a guy who used to live in Texas and now lives in Missouri. And he said, yeah, we didn't pay an income tax there. Okay, that's great. But he said, property taxes are unbelievable. Fees on other things are unbelievable. And that's not the story to get. Yes, is Texas successful right now? Yeah, it's a growing state. And there are a lot of reasons for that. But just, it's not going to be. Missouri's income tax has already been cut. It was low before. It was at 6%.
0: It's nearing
1: about 4.5% now.
0: Something like that.
1: We cut the capital gains tax.
0: Yep.
1: At some point, you got to have revenue to fund your state services. And that's what this. Oh, and by the way, this ad that's running on our station. Thank you for buying ads on KFRU.
0: One?
1: But the one where they said,
0: right,
1: and we the people get to decide from now on. No, this gives 5 years to the legislature, which is more highly susceptible to lobbyists. It'll say, oh, well, don't put a sales tax on my service. And the governor's already backtracked and said, oh, well, we won't do housing and we won't do this. But if you keep exempting people, then the things that will have sales tax on it will be huge.
0: And
1: it's a pig and a poke and a terrible idea.
0: And next thing you know, we're Kansas. Boom. You know?
1: If they don't raise enough revenue.
2: Right.
1: That's the other side of the coin.
0: You can see it coming. You know?
2: Yeah. Well, I just would like to know a plan or a sort of a direction, you know, and in what time frame? I know you meant they have 5 years. I get that. But it's like, okay, but we get 2 years down the line or we make changes and then we say, oh, we're still short.
1: Yeah, certain targets have to be met in fairness that they have to reach before they
2: can do it. And so then all of a sudden these additional things are happening. I don't know. I've lived in Missouri all but about 18 months of my life, and I love Nashville, but I'm not moving to Tennessee because they don't have income tax.
0: Yeah, and that's the other thing, right? Too. I mean, even when the governor now is trying to say, well, we're not Texas, we're not Florida. You know, they've got oil, they've got tourism, but Nashville is a massive tourist spot. So, you know, there's that too.
1: And another survey just came out that showed that Tennessee, in many ways, is one of the worst states to live in because not everything is set because of what your tax level is. It's, are your schools any good?
0: Mm-hmm.
1: Are you know? Do you feel comfortable living in this state? There are so many other factors than this. And let's be honest about this. This has always been the pet project of the massive mega donor, especially to Kehoe, of Rex Sinkfeld. He has wanted this for years. That's why it's on the ballot. And I think it's going to fail because even many Republican candidates are now coming out against it because they don't trust it because people won't have a say in how many of these sales taxes go up.
0: Yeah. And, you know, it's been an article of faith again and again, though, has it not, with Republicans that cutting taxes and cutting income taxes will lead to economic growth when time and time again, that is not the way it works.
1: Right.
0: It's been shown not to work. But you're right. It is interesting that a lot of these Republican candidates,
1: they're running from suddenly it like a fire.
0: They're against it.
1: Yeah.
0: You know?
1: Yeah.
0: But that's why.
1: So I agree.
0: Yeah. You know,
2: well, in both cases of 4 and 5, it's weird to me, which also sort of tells me that something you have to think a lot about, that these, you know, these diverse groups are including some amongst the group who put them on the ballot are against it. I mean, that's just weird, right?
1: Oh, so, yeah.
2: You know, I mean, and it's not a Democrat-Republican thing.
1: It is a little bit. That's why it got on, because the Republican legislature put it on there. But even the ones who voted against it, like our famous on this station, Rudy Veit, Rudy Veit was against it. And now they have come after him because he has said, I don't trust the legislature to do this correctly. And the people need a vote on it.
0: Yeah, absolutely. All right. That's it at 4 and 5. And we're back after this here on the morning meeting on KFRU.
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4: A better life with Dr. Sanjay Gupta.
5: How often do you stop to wonder whether you should share something that's revealing, maybe even embarrassing, with a partner, a friend, or even your boss? In her new book called Revealing, The Underrated Power of Oversharing, behavioral scientist Leslie John says doing just that can help you deepen relationships that are vital to your life. We need people to trust us in order to get things like love, friendship, and career success. That's what she told us. When you make yourself vulnerable by revealing something sensitive, it does make other people trust you. In turn, when you ask someone to reveal something about themselves, showing that interest will generally lead someone to like you more. Why? Because people like to be asked about themselves, she says. It also signals that they are discriminating and choosy, but in a good way. I'm Dr. Sanjay Gupta, helping you live a better life.

0: 9:53, we're back on the morning meeting on News Talk, 98.9 FM and 1400 AM KFRU. And quickly, the weather, mid-80s today and tomorrow, cloudy light showers with a high in the mid-70s, 71. And, well, we'll just say cloudy here at KFRU. Ted Farnant, Mark Mills are here. We're going through the ballot bit by bit. As we expected, it took us a while to work our way through the amendments.
1: Yeah.
0: So also on here, if you're in the Fourth Ward City Council race.
1: Special election because Nick Foster left to go to Georgia.
0: Yeah, he did. So on the ballot here, he took the midnight train to Georgia.
1: Yeah, he did.
0: Dave Sorrell, Ryan King and Sharon Jones are on the ballot if you're in the fourth.
1: Three good candidates. They all have
0: very
1: experience
0: much so.
1: With city government. Dave Sorrell, obviously the most with being, I think his last job was head of city utilities.
0: Mm-hmm. That's right.
1: Sharon has been chair of the planning and zoning committee and on the commission.
0: Yeah, that's right.
1: For a long time. And Ryan King is on one of the housing commissions and seems like a very reasonable smart guy. Of the three, I think he is the least known. He's been in town the shortest period of time.
0: Yeah, he was on with David yesterday. And he,
1: but
0: he's
1: he seems
0: a
1: like
0: runner.
1: A really smart...
0: He's a runner, so...
1: He is.
0: Not just in an election, he actually physically runs too.
1: So, yeah, I think... I don't have any idea. I haven't seen any polling on this.
0: We don't do polling, do we, really?
1: It'll be interesting. I do think this will help turnout. Ward 4 is one of the more progressive. I would say after the first ward, it's the most the second most progressive ward in the city.
0: Yeah.
1: That might benefit Sharon. But even like Dave Sorrell, I saw where he came out against Amendments 4 and 5. So I think he represents a lot of people know and respect what he did. So I think it's a good race.
0: Do you have a feel for this one, Mark?
2: I am impressed by the three candidates. I had an opportunity to talk to interview all three of them. I will say I think you're right, Ted. Sharon is probably the most Ward 4-like if you look at history in terms of who has been voted in from the 4th Ward. I like Dave's experience, and I like the fact that he knows about all of these issues, and maybe this is a plus or a minus, but he knows about needing to fix the electrical grid, the water tower, all of those kinds of things, which are sticking points with a lot of folks.
1: No, and it's interesting because there's a dynamic here where they're talking about well, when he was head of city utilities, he should have taken care of that. But then how much is that on the city council as opposed to him?
2: Right, most of it.
1: And so I think that's an important distinction that voters will have to make up their mind
2: on. I do too. And Ryan King, I'm impressed by him. He seems to me to be, he'll be one of the person that is like very calm and thoughtful and, asks good questions and he has some focuses because he's got some experience with the housing commission.
1: Yeah.
2: They're one of them. And as you said, so I don't know. It's three pretty good candidates.
1: Yeah, I agree.
0: I don't know. My wife brought my attention to this. John Glasscock had a quote in the Missourian the other day, and this may have been unintended, but if Sharon were to win, it would be an all-female council. Glasscock said Sorrell would bring a, quote, logical mind to the council and wouldn't let emotions dictate what he does. Now, I think to a lot of women, that doesn't sit right.
1: I think, in fairness to John Glasscock, I don't know that that's what he was thinking when he said that.
0: But do you see why it might not sit right?
1: I guess people could interpret it that way.
0: Yeah.
1: But I do think it'd be interesting that it could be an all-female city council. That would certainly be a and I have no problem with that. But I don't know that John Glasscock, who we should mention, used to work for the city.
0: Absolutely, yeah.
1: And is a friend of David's. I think maybe he was thinking that sometimes the city council makes decisions based on emotion and not on the facts. And I don't think it was a gender thing. But John would have to speak for himself.
0: News is next here on KFR.
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6: I don't know about you, but my social media feeds are flooded with lotions and potions and gadgets, all promising to unlock different components of longevity. But if you log off, take a step back from all the hype, you'll find that the actual keys to a longer, healthier life are hiding in plain sight. There are four of them. Number one, nutrition. The Mediterranean diet really is the gold standard. Number two, exercise. You should be getting 150 minutes of moderate intensity exercise or 75 minutes of vigorous intensity exercise every week, plus strength training and stretching. Number three, sleep. Sleep is when your body and your brain repair themselves. You should be getting 7 to 9 hours a night. And finally, number four often gets forgotten, socialization. It's not a bonus. It's a necessity for a healthy life, finding a sense of community, purpose, and belonging. I'm Dr. Sanjay Gupta, helping you live a better life.
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8: ABC News. I'm Sherry Preston. President Trump begins a cabinet meeting this hour at Camp David. On Thursday night, he announced the U.S. negotiators had reached a deal in Gaza. Hamas would lay down its weapons if Israel agrees to withdraw from the territory. Mick Mulroy is former Deputy Assistant Secretary of Defense for the Middle East.
9: If this does happen, then this is a big deal for the 20-point peace plan and for the people of Gaza. It needs to happen. It should be a public acknowledgement, and they couldn't, of course, put those caveats on when they make those public acknowledgments.
8: Nearly three dozen migrants dying in a chaotic crossing between Morocco and Spain. Here's ABC's James Longman.
10: Thousands of people swimming around border fences or using boats. A number of them we know have drowned. Spain has deployed its military to try and restore order here. Why is this happening now? Well, it could be for a few reasons. Only a few weeks ago, Spain's Supreme Court ruled that those who reach the area by sea cannot be immediately returned without due process.
8: The Spanish Prime Minister is visiting the enclave where it happened today. New York's Attorney General is suing the online betting platform Kalshi, saying the prediction market is essentially gambling because it's based on chance rather than skill. Here's ABC's Aaron Katursky.
11: The lawsuit is also seeking potential penalties to include forfeiting illegal profits and restitution to Kalshi's customers nationwide. That could cost upwards of $36 billion and force Kalshi to really rethink how it operates. So while the lawsuit says it does not want Kalshi to shut down, it would effectively hinder its ability to operate as it is now.
8: Kalshi describes the lawsuit as sad political theater. A heat dome settling in over the west. Las Vegas could reach a new record high temperature this weekend, and Oregon is on high alert for wildfires. Authorities in southwest France are allowing some of the thousands evacuated from their homes because of wildfires to return. Dow is up 51 points. This is ABC News.
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8: The war with Iran has been bad for drivers thanks to higher gas prices, but those prices have been very good for big oil.
14: As consumers face the pain at the pump, the nation's major oil and gas companies are celebrating massive profits, also a byproduct of the U.S.-Iran conflict. ExxonMobil reported second quarter profits of $14.5 billion, up 105% from the same period a year ago. Chevron's profit from April to June was nearly quadruple the second quarter of 2025.
8: ABC's Jim Ryan. The chief operating officer of FIFA is the latest official to come out against President Gianni Infantino's plan to sell the World Cup to private equity. He says he and other FIFA staffers were deceived by the idea and that it must not be allowed to go forward. Tropical storm Genevieve may have lost some of its punch, but the now tropical storm out in the Pacific is whipping up potential problems for a long stretch of the West Coast. ABC's Trevor Ault is in Santa Monica, California.
15: Dangerous waves and high surf stretching hundreds of miles along the California coast. Genevieve churning through the Pacific, creating massive swells and life-threatening rip currents. In the past week, the Los Angeles County Fire Department has conducted thousands of water rescues. Lifeguards on boats and jet skis rushing in to save struggling swimmers. The National Weather Service has issued a high surf advisory through Saturday night.
8: SpaceX rocket is on a collision course with the moon. The upper stage will hit the lunar surface next week. This is ABC News.
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17: With a look at KFRU News, I'm David Gaines. The St. Charles Road exit ramps on I-70 in Columbia will be closed next week for resurfacing on Wednesday and Thursday nights. MoDOT says the work is set to take place from 7 p.m. both nights until 6 a.m. each following morning. The westbound ramps will be closed Wednesday night, and the eastbound ramps will be closed Thursday night. The St. Charles Road bridge over I-70 was demolished in April and has since been under construction to accommodate increased traffic. MoDOT is hoping to reopen the bridge on August 14th. The Missouri State Highway Patrol said it has responded to 27 drownings and 30 total water fatalities so far in 2026. That marks an 80% increase in statewide drownings and more than a 36% increase in total water fatalities since this time in 2025. The patrol provided several water safety tips for the rest of the summer season. Life jackets and other flotation devices are important, whether on a boat or swimming near the shore. Children younger than 7 years old are required by state law to wear the jackets while on a watercraft. Stay aware of hazards like currents, waves, rocks, vegetation, and drop-offs. Avoid alcohol, as it impairs judgment, balance, and coordination. Never swim alone, and do not leave children unattended on or near the water. Several vehicles were entered into Thursday morning in Jefferson City, resulting in three of those vehicles being stolen. Most of the incidents took place along the east side of the city and happened in the early morning hours. The department shared video of someone rummaging through a car that morning at around 1:30 a.m. Anyone with information about any of the incidents can contact the department at the following number, 573-634-6345. The department also reminding residents to take precautions by locking their doors and not leaving valuables or keys inside their vehicles. News now from Missouri Net.
18: Missouri Net News, I'm Matt Pilger. Don't compare us to Florida or Texas or Nevada, says Governor Mike Kehoe when looking at states that have no income tax. Those states make up for it with tourism dollars instead. Kehoe told KMOX that Missouri's comparing itself to Tennessee.
19: That state is growing in population. People are leaving these other states that have high regulations, high tax burdens, et cetera, and they're coming to Midwest states. And Tennessee has proven that that has drawn many people there.
18: One of Kehoe's major priorities is passage of Amendment 5, which would eliminate the income tax and replace it with higher and expanded sales taxes. Missouri Senator Josh Hawley is backing President Trump's call to keep the Senate in session through August to pass the SAVE Act. Hawley, a sponsor of the bill requiring proof of citizenship to vote in federal elections, tells MissouriNet he's also open to changing filibuster rules to get it passed.
20: In Missouri, we have voter ID. We put it into our law ourselves as state voters. We've had it for years. It works fantastic. And you know what? It works well in 37 other states.
18: The Senate is currently scheduled to begin its August state work period on August 10th, but that schedule could change if Senate leaders decide to remain in session. A system replacing Missouri's temp tags when buying a vehicle is due to roll out in mid-February. Department of Revenue Director Trish Vincent says the new system will close a loophole that resulted in vehicle sales tax going uncollected.
21: The dealer, when you buy a car, will collect the sales tax for us right then and there. And, you know, a lot of people maybe finance the sales tax, too, sometimes.
18: Buyers will be issued a temporary plate. A permanent plate with the same number will be mailed. The system rollout is being delayed until February to work out potential glitches and train car sellers. An iguana was found duct taped to a tree along a walking trail in St. Peter's, east of St. Louis. Animal Control rescued the reptile and took it into its care. According to reporting from KTVI, the St. Peter's Health Department is working to identify the owner and investigate the case. An adult daycare provider is accused of defrauding Missouri Medicaid out of nearly $1.5 million. Prosecutors say 63-year-old Tony King submitted false claims to the state for services not provided. He has pleaded not guilty in St. Louis District Court. And extended extreme heat takes a toll on plants and flower beds. Clayton Tunnel with the University of Missouri Extension tells KOLR 10 TV that in watering plants, timing is important.
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24: Today is a first alert weather day. We do have widespread showers this morning, but they are non-severe. Our best chance for strong to severe thunderstorms will be this afternoon and evening. High temperatures today will be back into the middle 80s, and then we continue to cool down tomorrow. Highs may only reach the lower to middle 70s on Saturday, back into the lower 80s on Sunday.
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0: We're back on the morning meeting here on News Talk 98.9 FM and 1400 AM KFRU. Still to come this morning, we are going to get into a full look at the forecast. It is kind of an interesting forecast as well, one that you'll certainly want to pay attention to. When we come back, though, we're going to take a quick break. Ted stuck around. Mark had to leave because, you know, he's got things to do.
1: Right,
0: he's got things to do.
1: Like he's a hard worker.
0: Like keeping this station on the air.
1: Yes.
0: And stuff like that. So we appreciate him stepping in. But Ted, thanks for sticking around. And we're going to delve into some more of the candidate races.
1: Yeah.
0: And some of them are
1: interesting
0: just,
1: races.
0: Especially on the Republican side. And some of them have just been a doozy because of the aforementioned commercials. I mean, can we have less guns in a commercial?
1: No, too you much have to have ask? A gun to show how tough you
0: More
1: are.
0: More than one gun in some commercials. Yeah. Is that because somebody else had one gun? I'm going to bring out two. Who's next? Anyway, we'll get to all of that next here on the morning meeting on KFRU.
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0: Do you remember you'd say, we have to notify the affiliates we're running over?
1: Yes.
0: Because there were so many interesting races, both. I think it is important to point
1: out. Lots of races.
0: The issues are kind of dominating the discussion even more than the candidates. Although in the last week, you've seen more ads for candidates. So we already talked about Ward 4,
1: well,
0: the special election.
1: Yeah, we did here locally. But I mean, the candidates, really, it's all on the Republican. And I have to admit, because sitting on the sidelines here and just dealing with the ads every day, it's been sort of fun for me watching Republican candidates tear strips off each other and wield their guns and all that kind of stuff. That's not the fun part of it, but you know.
0: What I find, especially because Republicans hate government to begin with, so the ads are even more over the top. Because they don't mind being negative. And I'm not saying there aren't negative Democratic ads. I mean, if you want to see negative ads, go over to St. Louis where Cory Bush and Wes Bell.
1: Oh, yeah, they're going at each other.
0: Oh, yeah, they're, and those ads are over the top, too. Mm-hmm. So that's, but it does seem like this Republican primary for the 5th Congressional District. You have to remember, this is the new gerrymandered 5th.
1: It's gerrymandered.
0: And we didn't get a vote on whether these are ridiculous or not because Denny Hoskins has been so busy, he hasn't been able to certify the signatures.
1: Attacking people at the library.
0: Well, that too, and we don't have time to go into that. Ugh. But he purposely held back on certifying the signatures so we could not make sure that if people didn't want these gerrymandered districts. So now we're going to vote on that in November, and it might undo the election results from the 5th. And there will be court cases on that, too.
1: Of course there will.
0: As of now, people who used to be in the 4th district, basically northern Boone County, and it's not quite a nice even line on Broadway anymore. You know, when the Republicans split Boone County into two districts because they wanted to dilute the progressive vote in their districts.
1: It went right up Broadway, didn't it?
0: Yeah.
1: Yeah.
0: Now the 5th kind of slopes down, but it has a lot of northern Boone County, some of the city, and then the 3rd district, which is Bob Onder's district, has more of Columbia, and it's basically south Boone County.
1: Yeah, Bob Onder.
0: So in the 5th congressional district, you have Taylor Burks, who people remember he was briefly our county clerk. He was appointed that.
1: Yep.
0: And then didn't win re-election. He has also run for Congress in the 3rd and 4th district. So now he has the 5th. I don't know if he's trying to get all 8 districts, you know.
1: He's going for a full
0: house. He's got 3, 4, 5, right? Yeah. So he and Senator Rick Bratton are the two leading candidates. There are 3 or 4 others. But
1: surprised Rick Bratton's got time to run.
0: Yes, he also is attacking,
1: punching down on gay people.
0: It's so stupid. But Rick Bratton is a well-known uber conservative he was part of this Freedom Caucus, the conservative caucus. And he's, advocating for the positions he wants. We may not agree with him, but
1: we don't agree with him.
0: So he is also, he has been he's a state senator. He was a county official for a while, and now he's running for Congress.
1: And he has a truck and guns. We know from his advocate.
0: He does. And the tenor of these negative ads against each other. And there's some really interesting Republican dynamics going on here because I don't hang out enough with Republicans to understand whether it's because whose consultant is working for each campaign or why they don't. But Governor Kehoe has endorsed Rick Bratton, which is surprising because he ran against Bill Eigel, who was another one of these uber conservatives in the Senate. And Jim Jordan, the horrible congressman from Ohio, came in and did something for Rick Bratton. Denny Hoskins is for Rick Bratton. So you've got that part. But then other local county officials and notable Republicans are endorsing Taylor. And Taylor has run more of a conventional campaign.
1: But he's only got one rifle that we see. So he loses 2-1 guns.
0: He's going to a lot of the Republican meetings, the forums and all this. And he is attacking Bratton for not showing up for these things. That Bratton's just kind of running an air campaign, you know, of ads and mail and all this negative stuff. So, yes. So the negative ads have been hilarious for both these candidates. Let's start with Taylor. Taylor is going to defend if any Chinese come to buy farmland, because he's pumped his gun. He's going to. Now, I don't know how he's going to stop a real estate transaction. Maybe he'll go to a loan office or something. I don't know. But he's going to, you know.
1: He's going to.
0: Chinese are only going to get the farmland until they

0: pry it from his cold dead hands or whatever.
1: That's right, yep.
0: And even though, let's remember, all the Chinese being able to buy farmland became reality because the Republican legislature made this exception in the law. Let's not forget that. But anyway, so he's going to defend it. So then the negative ad comes out from Rick Bratton about Taylor. And it is completely ridiculous and stupid.
1: But again, he's punching down on gay people.
0: Well, that's part of what it is. He's doing guilt by association.
1: Of course
0: Taylor
1: he is.
0: Was on the board, and I think still is on the board of the Truman State University.
1: Yeah.
0: Somehow they had a program there. There was like a wardrobe closet for gay kids or something. I don't know.
1: It's a program that they've had in numerous places Mizzou across the country.
0: Similar.
1: For kids who are trans or thinking about being trans, and I'm not saying kids, they're college students by this time, but they don't want their parents or whatever, and so it's
0: and
1: just
0: I have
1: looking
0: no
1: after their mental
0: problem with the program.
1: It's completely
0: But because it's associated with gay people.
1: Of course, Ted.
0: Or transgender.
1: Of course.
0: Rick Bratton is trying to do guilt by association, even though Taylor had nothing to do with the implementation of this program.
1: Of course.
0: And so they did this hilarious thing where he's wearing this Joseph and his amazing multicolored coat. And even that, it's like, oh, it's a rainbow coat. So
1: of course.
0: Total AI it's slop, just, as you call it.
1: There's so much AI slop out
0: there. And so it has no merit whatsoever.
1: None. Zero.
0: So then Taylor comes back with a negative ad on Bratton that basically says, he voted against this bill, so he loves child abusers and sexual predators, Rick Bratton. That's, of course, he doesn't, but so then now the latest negative ad on Taylor is, he supported a Democrat in one race. He supported a never Trumper. You look at the citation, I looked it up. They're talking about John McCain, who in many ways was a national hero.
1: John McCain. Is the symbol of the Republican Party that is now dead and buried.
0: Yeah.
1: He is a guy who had solid Republican, classic Republican ideals.
0: Yeah.
1: One of them, of course, Ted, being let people live their own lives as long as they're not hurting other people.
0: And a person who I didn't agree with on things, but at least he was honorable.
1: And he was a blooming hero.
0: Yeah.
1: And to see what people...
0: And so they are criticizing
1: that
0: I guess at some point,
1: It just shows you if they are saying, John McCain, it just shows you how far they have lost
0: and
1: the plot.
0: And then there's other stuff about, he supported a Democrat. And I looked at the site. I think they were talking about Skip Walther when he ran for mayor, which you don't even run under party ID for that.
1: You don't.
0: So there have been lots of weird dynamics in this race that, again, I don't understand. I don't understand why the Republican establishment is helping someone like Rick Bratton, who is way out there.
1: He's way out there.
0: But Taylor's very conservative, too, and he's... So I have no idea how that race is going to go. It's interesting. But
1: we'll
0: it'll either be Bratton or Burks.
1: And then we'll see, of course, what happens in November. So,
0: right.
1: You know, whether it's,
0: and
1: it's
0: the new fifth... You would likely, in the old fifth that was before the gerrymandering, mid-decade gerrymandering took place, Congressman Emanuel Cleaver, who is an icon in Kansas City. They have a boulevard named after him down by the plaza. And he was mayor, and he is getting in years. He's 82, and they're going to use that against him. But the main problem for Cleaver is going to be it's not just mainly Kansas City anymore. It's a tiny bit of Kansas City.
1: And then they
0: stretch it out all the way to south of the Missouri River.
1: So that's that. But we'll see what happens.
0: Yeah.
1: Congressional District number 3, the Democratic race is interesting. Bethany Mann, who's run before, and Tommy Holstein. I'm familiar with Bethany.
0: This is her third time.
1: Yeah.
0: And again, people get mad at me. And, now that I'm retired, I can speak more frankly about things. But I mean, Bethany Mann is a wonderful person. She's right on the issues as far as I'm concerned and as most Democrats are concerned. She has no chance of beating Bob Onder. And
1: isn't that sad? Because Bob's just been
0: the solution isn't getting to win elections. You have to have either name recognition, money, or political experience. And she really doesn't have any of those things.
1: But she's right. And she's not as, Bob Onder has been a complete rubber stamp for this administration and has just been...
0: Oh, and he's ridiculous,
1: awful.
0: In my opinion.
1: Yeah, in my opinion.
0: Yeah.
1: But she'd be by far better
0: representative. And this Tommy Holstein's kind of an interesting... I actually knowing I was coming on this program, and I'll stay real brief, but I watched the town hall he had on Zoom.
1: Yeah.
0: 8 people were watching, and the funniest part of it was, I didn't watch the whole thing, but like the 5 minutes I watched of it, he apologized for the cat coming in, bumping the camera on the computer.
1: Well, then,
0: because, so you kind of see.
1: Well, then, remember the J.D. level. Vance said Democratic Party women voters were all childless cat ladies, so maybe he's tapping into their vote.
0: Maybe.
1: You know?
0: I think the more, well, we've got a break coming
1: up. Yeah, we do. But,
0: so we could maybe, let's do real quick the county auditor one.
1: Yeah.
0: We can get that done before the end of the break, because I don't think it's much of an election. Kyle Riemann is the incumbent.
1: He is.
0: He has really been working it hard. You see the yard signs around. He's been visiting
1: right
0: a lot.
1: Right around the corners. Some yeah. Here, yeah.
0: And then he is running against...
1: Alan Bell
0: Long. Yes, yes. Who hasn't had as energetic a campaign. Even the Boone County Democratic Party endorsed Kyle Riemann in the primary, which they normally don't do. Just because that... So I think that's going to be an easy win for him. In that race, you don't see, once county officials get in office, you don't see them being challenged very much, especially in the primary. Mm-hmm. So sometimes people just want to run for the experience of it, and you know, Mr.
1: Well, good for people who run, you know.
0: Well, they're providing a choice. There, I do sometimes think it's weird that you sign up and you pay a fee to run, but then you don't do anything or hardly anything. And it's like, if you really want to do this, why not go all out and do it? If you really want to provide a choice, rather than just putting the name on the ballot. And, but you know, people have different motivations for running. So that's fine.
1: And of course, you know, then in England right now, Manchester, they're voting for a new mayor. And they've got Count Binface. Have you seen Count Binface running against
0: I think every election should adopt how the British do it for the parliament seats, where at the end they all have to get in line.
1: They line up. My dad did that.
0: And the votes are announced.
1: Yep.
0: I think it's even the joke candidates who are dressed in their 10-man costumes.
1: They always run against the high-profile ones, so they get the most.
0: Exactly.
1: But and they have to pay a deposit.
0: Hilarious.
1: They have to pay a deposit, and
0: rather
1: they'll lose
0: than
1: it.
0: Everyone just being at their campaign headquarters or something. I love how they do that vote announcement. We should do that here.
1: Yeah. Count Binface, who's been getting a lot of publicity lately today. So shock horror, though, the leading candidate, by the way, for Manchester mayoral race to replace Andy Burnham, she's a lesbian.
0: Oh, well,
1: wow. Oh, shock. Terror among certain people who've been behaving disgracefully here. I realize that doesn't affect them, but anyway, 10:30 back after this on KFRU.
2: Missouri Net News. I'm Matt Pilger. President Trump is urging the U.S. Senate to cancel its August recess and remain in Washington to vote on the SAVE Act. Missouri Senator Josh Hawley tells Missouri Net he supports the president's request to keep senators in session.
3: And I want to see it passed however we can get it passed.
2: A judge has dismissed former Mizzou football coach Gary Pinkel's effort to keep his driver's license after a 2025 DWI arrest in Camden County. According to the report from KOMU, court records say the judge found the arrest was lawful and determined Pinkel refused a blood alcohol test. His license suspension takes effect tomorrow. A big change for Missouri car buyers is expected to roll out in February. Department of Revenue Director Trish Vincent reminds car buyers that temp tags will go away.
4: We're going to be talking a lot about this as we come up to that mid-February release date.
2: This is Missouri Net.
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11: 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That's according to the Senior Vice President of Research and Scientific Affairs at the National Sleep Foundation. 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Most experts will recommend a room temperature of 60 to 67 degrees Fahrenheit. 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I'm Dr. Sanjay Gupta, helping you live a better life.
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0: 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We're back on the morning meeting here on News Talk 98.9 FM and 1400 AM KFRU. We've just got a few minutes left before we get to the weather this morning. Ted Farnan has graciously stepped in today. We've been slowly working our way through the ballot.
1: Did we think we were going to get this done in 1 hour?
0: Well, we knew we weren't going to get it done in an hour. That's why I suggested we probably should do 2 hours. Mark couldn't stick around
1: Mark
0: for the
1: Mills.
0: Second hour.
1: He had great commentary. Mark Mills did.
0: Yeah.
1: But I think the quote of the day was that Amendment 4 was brought because of butthurt politics.
0: I don't know that he's necessarily wrong there,
1: oh,
0: is
1: absolutely
0: he?
1: Not.
0: Ethan's going to be with us here in just a couple of minutes to look at this ballot. So you can see, too.
1: Talk about the weather, yeah.
0: You can see, too, Ted. Do you remember the first time you voted?
1: I do.
0: Yeah.
1: 1984.
0: I was going to let you say, you don't have to tell us if
1: No, it's
0: 84.
1: And I actually went to my first caucus when we used to have the caucuses, the presidential caucuses here.
0: So that would have been Mondale, right?
1: 84? Yes, I voted for Mondale in my local Audrain County caucus.
0: There you go.
1: And we see it helped him so much, you know. He carried Minnesota.
0: He did carry the district of Columbia.
1: Yeah. So, I really put him over the top there. But, it's something I wish more people do. That's something funny you hear. When a lot of the opponents of Prop 1, the public safety tax here, they talk about how they hate the city council and they wish more people voted. And I agree with the latter part.
0: Yeah.
1: But they seem to think, oh, if more people vote, the result would be so much different.
0: I don't think so.
1: Not here in Columbia.
0: I don't think so. Not in Columbia, baby.
1: And no.
0: Columbia still, to this day, and that's one of the reasons I love it, we have maintained our outlook on life. And that's one of the reasons that these two were punching down on the library the other week, because we've always had a bit of a target. And that's one of the things playing into what those two were doing.
1: The blue dot in the ocean of red. So, you know, and there's a blue dot around St. Louis and a blue dot around Kansas City and maybe the city of Springfield, and that's about it.
0: Yeah, and that's about it. I asked you that just because, as people know, because I've talked about it quite a bit, Liam got registered to vote, and so this is his first time out voting, and it's a pretty big, important election. For a first time.
1: Especially for a primary.
0: One that could have a big effect on people in the state.
1: Because the amendments are really getting more of the attention, and I think they should. And like I said before in the first hour, Amendment 4 to me is the worst thing that's been placed on the ballot by the legislature in a long time.
0: And to that point, Scott made that point. Now, of course, Scott is heading up, Scott Charton, when he was on the program with me a while ago, he's setting up the campaign.
1: He actually believes what he is saying, and it is.
0: There's a reason we would be the only state in the union, to adopt something like this. It's absolutely stumping your democratic
1: right. Right, with a small d. That's right.
0: Correct, because, with a small d.
1: And what's appalling to me about it is that Republicans already have all the statewide elected offices. They have two U.S. senators that are here.
0: They've really been on super redistricting, they are likely
1: to have all but one of the congressional districts. They have super majorities in the legislature, and it's not enough for them. They want to make it so that only they can make changes to the state constitution, and that the process that was brought on in the early 1900s as a reform that was in many states – that was brought up because legislatures were complacent, they were corrupt, and they weren't listening to the people. And this is our device to get around them, and they want to close it off.
0: Exactly. And it should be a device that is protected and cherished. Because you have to go through so many hurdles already to do that.
1: Exactly.
0: To get it there.
1: Exactly.
0: What did you think of the commercial? We talked a bit about the commercials. There was a commercial that reminded me of when Claire McCaskill's campaign, I think, allegedly put money behind trying to get Todd Akin.
1: Yeah.
0: That they said, we don't want those liberals.
1: Yeah.
0: But it was still a no on 5.
1: It was, I think there's been a...
0: A no on 4, I should
1: a
0: say.
1: A bit of a... This was back in 2012, and I think it's been exaggerated as the years go by. I think Todd Akin was going to win that primary anyway, because he had a lot of base. But it was very clever for Claire and her campaign to put out this ad.
0: Yeah.
1: That make it sound like, oh, Republicans better not vote for this guy because he's too conservative. And it's like, well, I am going to vote for that guy. So You are seeing some of that. We saw a radio or heard a radio
0: before,
1: ad
0: where it's the liberals
1: that it was talking about. But there, yeah. but the ad is right because, as we mentioned earlier,
0: it could change. It could.
1: Conservatives have used this same process for things like the Hancock Amendment and term limits and a further revision to the Hancock Amendment.
0: Yeah.
1: They may want this process to do something that benefits rural Missouri at some point.
0: Absolutely.
1: And do they really want Kansas City or St. Louis to veto that? I don't think so. But they're very short-sighted and very hypocritical.
0: Yeah.
1: Let's talk about, we were talking about candidates.
0: Quickly.
1: So an interesting judges race here in Boone County.
0: Yeah.
1: They have, in Division 9, it's always interesting how we get all these races settled for the judges. It's especially once you're in, usually you don't get challenged. But a very competitive race between Bill Ellis and Spencer Smith.
0: Yeah.
1: Two good candidates. And two good James candidates. Egan, Republican, I met him door to door. He's also very qualified. And so you got three good candidates running. And there are a lot of yard signs and things.
0: I met Bill the other day door to door. He's a Chelsea fan. I hope that hasn't, hasn't ruined his chances. I don't want to ruin his chances.
1: Yeah.
0: But that's okay. It's okay.
1: Yeah,
0: he's a footy
1: two
0: fan.
1: Good candidates. Yeah. And the main issue that seems to be there is Bill has done a lot of work with juvenile defendants and that system. And the judge they're running to replace, Tracy Gonzalez,
0: she
1: is kind of the juvenile court
0: she is,
1: person.
0: Yeah.
1: But
0: yeah.
1: having said that, that has to be decided by the circuit and the judges about who hears what kinds of cases. Mm-hmm. So, it's interesting. I also think it's interesting Spencer Smith on his yard signs, he's just using his first name rather than his last. It's Spencer for judge.
0: Yeah. That is interesting, isn't it? Yeah.
1: So it's very personalized, very colloquial.
0: Maybe it was just that Smith is so common. They're like,
1: I think that's right. Think that's right.
0: State Auditor Quentin Wilson, Greg Upchurch.
1: Yeah, interesting. I know Quentin Wilson. He's been like a Democratic behind the scenes guy mm-hmm. for many years. Mm-hmm. He's a very result oriented guy. He's like all into, you know, TQM and all those processes and stuff. He worked at Revenue, he worked for Economic Development, some other things. And Greg Upchurch, I don't know him as well. There was a Greg Upchurch who was all for the term limit stuff, and I don't know if that was him or his father. But that's an interesting race. My guess is Quentin Wilson will win that. But you never know. On statewide elections, on a primary where you don't know either candidate very well, because none of them has a lot of money, and they'll be taking on Scott Fitzpatrick, the winner will take it. And so Fitzpatrick will be the overwhelming favorite in November.
0: Imagine.
1: But they're crapshoots. No one really knows how those are going to go. And we've had some interesting candidates come out of primaries on both sides.
0: We have over the years. We certainly have. We're out of time, Ted, because we're going to get here to the weather with Ethan in just a second. So I want to
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0: 7:48, we're back on the morning meeting on News Talk 98.9 FM and 1400 AM KFRU. Ethan's along with us for a look at the forecast. How are you, Ethan?
1: I'm doing quite well. How are you this morning?
0: I'm all right. I got out early this morning and it was not bad, but the last, I wouldn't really call it running anymore. I sort of shuffle, Ethan, but the last 10 minutes, the rain started. Gently, I thought, oh, it feels actually kind of good. But then it picked up pretty quickly and I was soaked to the skin by the time I got home. And we've had a fair bit of that today and it sounds like there's more on the way.
1: Yeah, we do have that chance for not nearly as widespread rain as we just had here this morning, but more isolated storm activity, some of which could be on the strong to severe side for this afternoon.
0: So what are we looking at? I mean, I know you say isolated and the term defines isolated. What kind of area might we see these things pop up, though?
1: Yeah, it really seems to be east of Highway 63. Still seems to be the area where storm initiation is looking most likely. So mainly eastern portions of our viewing area look to get in on that storm activity. And again, those are going to be pretty isolated. So not everybody is going to be seeing storms this afternoon.
0: All right. Well, that's the good news. And then this is ushering in this cool front, right?
1: Yeah, this cold front is going to be bringing quite a bit of cool air behind it. In fact, by tomorrow, we're only going to make it into the middle 70s. For the end of July, beginning of August, this is just amazing, these cooler weekends we've had just over the last week or two.
0: Yeah, because actually when I went out this morning, Ethan, it was 74 just after 5 a.m., and that's going to be our high tomorrow.
1: Yeah, and we're going to have a slightly lower humidity as well. So it's going to feel like maybe late spring, honestly, tomorrow. Oof. But it is going to be overcast most of the day. So we're not going to see any sunshine really for tomorrow. But, you know, we will be dry for the most part. Maybe some spotty showers, but that's about it.
0: I think most people will take that, Ethan, because just a week ago we were absolutely dying in the humidity, weren't we? So we'll definitely enjoy it. And Sunday looks to be an absolutely beautiful day. Right? And we'll have lower humidity then as well?
1: Yeah, we'll have lower humidity. It'll be mostly sunny. Temperatures a little bit warmer thanks to the lack of cloud cover. We'll be in the low 80s. Still below average for this time of year. But again, I think we'll take those lower temperatures after what we saw last week for sure.
0: Absolutely. But then as we move on through the week, right, we're back into the 90s by Wednesday.
1: Yep, as we all know, these cool downs are very brief, and so the heat will be back for the second half of next week, seeing those low 90s returning starting Wednesday and even into the weekend as well.
0: Are those 90s going to be combined with high humidity like what we were experiencing last weekend and early this week, or will it still be lower humidity?
1: It's still looking to be lower humidity, so not seeing any super intense heat like what we saw last week. But, you know, the heat will still be there. But again, I'm not as concerned about these feels like temperatures as I was last week.
0: All right. Well, we'll take that, too. So that's the good news. And these thunderstorms this afternoon for those people who are east of 63, could they be serious? Are they going to be heavy? Or what are you thinking about severity right now?
1: Yeah, so severity is on the lower end. These will be mainly damaging wind producers. The tornado and hail threat, very much on the low end, but not zero. So really, it's still something to keep in mind. But again, it does seem like damaging winds with some localized flash flooding will be more likely with these storms this afternoon.
0: All right, so just keep people should just keep their eye out, right? And stay tuned in and be sure they know what's going on weather-wise, especially if they're in that area.
1: Yes, yep. Absolutely. Just make sure to pay more attention to the weather today and make sure you're able to receive weather alerts.
0: Absolutely. 85 then, that's where we'll end up today, Ethan, for that high temperature.
1: Yeah, 85 degrees today. That's thanks to the rain and cloud cover for today. So definitely slightly cooler day, but still dealing with some of that higher humidity.
0: All right. Hey, listen, thanks a lot and have a good weekend and we'll talk to you soon.
1: All right, thank you. You too.
0: Yeah, appreciate it. That's Ethan Bean from KOMU TV8. Appreciate his time today. It is coming up on 10:53, and we'll be back with the last couple of minutes of this Friday edition of the program after this on KFRU.
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5: 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I'm Dr. Sanjay Gupta, helping you live a better life.
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0: 10:56, and we have just about 2.5 minutes left before we're all said and done here on this Friday edition of the programme. And I do want to once again thank Ted and Mark for giving up some of their time on this Friday to come in as we worked our way. I think we worked our way mostly through the ballot. I don't think any of us revealed anything that would be particularly earth-shattering about it. But, of course, with primary day coming up on Tuesday, and as we mentioned a few times, there's a lot at stake on this primary ballot. And so that's why we wanted to just take some time and go through it, give our opinions about it. And, of course, there's a Ward 4 council race as well for those people in Ward 4. So there's a lot on this ballot for people to mull over and vote upon, unless you already mulled and voted, because it sounds like from the clerk's office they've had a fairly good number of people coming through voting absentee already before election day coming up on Tuesday. If you haven't already today, if you do take time to get to the St. Louis Post-Dispatch, good editorial today regarding our two senators and their selective fury. And it is very, very, very much right on point. And I would encourage you to take a look at that today. If you get the chance. In the meantime, I hope everybody has a good weekend. We'll be back on Monday. We've got a bunch of stuff lined up, by the way, for next week. It will also include getting back with Adam Durhoff from the Conservation Department on Thursday, with it being the first Thursday of a new month. I'm looking forward to seeing how Adam's experience was. He was out working security for a couple of World Cup games over in Kansas City. Be looking forward to talking to him about that and finding out how his experience was. So we'll be doing that. Just one of the things, and we'll have a council update as well, of course, next week too. Just a couple of the things that we are doing. And we'll be talking about, we'll be following up on what David did earlier this week. We'll have a follow-up on the Big Girls Town benefit coming up as well, and we'll be getting to that on Monday. So those are just a few of the things that are in the works for the morning meeting by the time next week rolls around. So, like I said, hope everybody has a good weekend. Still to come today, of course, Show Me Today, a Friday edition of Show Me Today, stories from across the state of Missouri, and that starts just after 4 o'clock today, and then we'll have Columbia Voices just after 5 o'clock today here as we go along through the rest of this Friday on KFRU. And then make sure you're back bright and early for David, because he'll be rolling at 6 a.m. on Monday with a Monday edition of a Columbia Morning. And then we'll have that Monday edition of the morning meeting. So enjoy your weekend, and we'll talk to you again next week. And we are out of time. Still to come this morning, we've got a full update of national and world news, which is coming your way right now, in fact, from ABC. It's 11 o'clock at News Talk 98.9 FM and 1400 AM KFRU.
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2: From ABC News, I'm Chuck Severson. President Trump holding a cabinet meeting at Camp David right now, talking about his newly announced New Deal with Gaza. ABC's Karen Travers outside the White House.
3: There are a lot of questions about the timeline on this, essentially a who goes first to make this happen. But this would be a significant move if it actually comes to fruition. But that's a big if, because there are a lot of questions about how this could actually pan out at this point.
2: And President Trump saying this about the midterm elections and immigration.
4: If we're not in office, our country will be invaded at levels that made Spain look small time.
2: The Spanish situation is about 60,000 migrants have entered a Spanish region from Morocco in the past 24 hours, says a local official. Spain's Prime Minister, Pedro Sanchez, visited the area today and condemned the border breach. ABC's James Longman.
5: Why is this happening now? Well, it could be for a few reasons. Only a few weeks ago, Spain's Supreme Court ruled that those who reach the area by sea cannot be immediately returned without due process. The border has also been a flashpoint in the past. Morocco does not recognize Ceuta as Spanish territory, and it uses this as leverage in what is often a strained relationship. It's unclear if any of these people will be able to claim asylum or reach mainland Europe.
2: New York sued Kalshi today, alleging its prediction market is nothing more than illegal, unlicensed gambling, in large part because outcomes depend more on chance than skill. Kalshi insists its event contracts are federally regulated derivatives outside the scope of state gaming laws. ABC's Aaron Kirsey.
6: Kalshi depends, the attorney general's lawsuit says, largely on chance rather than skill. So she says quintessentially it is the same thing as gambling and should be regulated and should be taxed accordingly.
2: Wall Street's major indexes are higher. 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
2: Grape growers in Napa Valley are taking drastic steps in the face of lower demand. ABC's Hannah Battah has the details.
9: California vineyard owners say they've been forced to rip out their grape crops or burn them because of slumping wine sales. They say they've removed thousands of acres, hoping to rebalance the market's oversupply. They blame the slump mostly on a shift in drinking habits. Studies show demand for wine has dropped significantly, especially among younger consumers.
2: The search for a North Carolina woman continues in Grenada after she vanished while traveling last month, her husband now saying that he believes there was no foul play. A Houston-area teenager with a fascination for sea creatures is recovering after he was bitten by one.
10: Claire McDonald was vacationing with her family in the Turks and Caicos Islands on July 19th. As the 13-year-old was doing a handstand in the blue ocean water, something grabbed her.
11: And there was just blood pouring down my arm, like rushing.
10: A barracuda had torn tendons, a ligament, and a nerve. She's had surgery and expects to recover. As for the barracuda, Claire has no hard feelings.
11: There's always going to be risk, and you got to be careful.
10: And the encounter has only strengthened her resolve to become a marine biologist.
11: I just love the ocean.
10: Jim Ryan, ABC News.
2: A Florida man arrested on charges of manslaughter this week after he shot and killed his neighbor back in March after reportedly mistaking him for a bear. Man says he fired a warning shot but continued to hear movement that concerned him. Chuck Sievertson, ABC News.
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6: A better life with Dr. Sanjay Gupta.
7: There are lots of things you can measure to get an idea of how healthy you are at any given moment. Temperature, heart rate, blood pressure, just to name a few. But how about how healthy you will be and how long you're likely to live? According to a new study out of the University at Buffalo, two simple strength tests are pretty accurate at predicting longevity in older women. One is hand grip strength, and the other is how quickly people can stand up from a seated position without using their arms. By the way, I remember interviewing former President Jimmy Carter when he was quite old and being really impressed how he just popped out of the chair without using his arms. Not a lot of older people can actually do that. But I think the message here is that maintaining strength as you age is going to help you perform everyday activities, but also help you avoid injury and stay independent. I'm Dr. Sanjay Gupta, helping you live a better life.
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1: 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Oh, yes. Hey, Jim, let me ask you a question. Is everybody in Texas wild about Talafrico? Is this Fox News poll in any way correct?
2: In my humble opinion, it is not.
1: All right, let me cite it and then get your analysis here. Fox News reports that James Talafrico has a current 3-point edge over Ken Paxton in the Senate race, 51-48. 51-48. Talafrico's advantage in the race grows to 6 points among both extremely motivated and extremely interested voters, 53 versus 47 in each group. Most independents and virtually all Democrats support Talafrico.

0: Day, but I'm Patrice Onwuka. I'm here in for Chris Plant. We've got a great slate of guests coming up, at starting with Hillary Fordwich. She's the former global business development head from KPMG, and I'm usually on with her on a lot of news programs talking about the economy. So we will start right there. Stay tuned. 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
8: A Better Life with Dr. Sanjay Gupta.
9: There are lots of things you can measure to get an idea of how healthy you are at any given moment. Temperature, heart rate, blood pressure, just to name a few. But how about how healthy you will be and how long you're likely to live? According to a new study out of the University at Buffalo, two simple strength tests are pretty accurate at predicting longevity in older women. One is hand grip strength, and the other is how quickly people can stand up from a seated position without using their arms. By the way, I remember interviewing former President Jimmy Carter when he was quite old and being really impressed how he just popped out of the chair without using his arms. Not a lot of older people can actually do that. But I think the message here is that maintaining strength as you age is going to help you perform everyday activities, but also help you avoid injury and stay independent. I'm Dr. Sanjay Gupta, helping you live a better life.

0: definitely visit independentwomen.com. You can read around what Dr. Monique Yohannan is doing there. Dr. Monique, it has been a pleasure to have you on the Chris Show. I hope we'll connect and folks can follow what you're doing at IWF.
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2: All right, folks, please don't go out there and get Cyclospora skinny. It is not a good idea. I'm Patrice Onwuka. I'm in for Chris Plant. All right, so, folks, this is one of these like it or not stories. And by the way, we are going to be taking calls. I know we've got a couple of folks, including Joe from Charleston. Sir, you've been hanging on. We're going to get to your call shortly. But here's this story. Do you like this or not? According to USA Today, rent is already high, and then came the $200 work-from-home fee. Yes. Here's the story. With more people working from home since the pandemic, some landlords are paying closer attention to the utility costs that they are now shouldering and are charging remote workers more each month to cover the increased costs of electricity, water and heating, and air conditioning. Apparently, this is a rare stipulation in rent leases, but it's on the rise. I don't know about you, but I know what it's like to be a landlord. And listen, the things are costing more. They do. Certainly, the repairman costs more when he comes to your house. Certainly, your utilities cost more. Energy bills have been rising. Oh, and folks, it is not because of data centers. It is more than likely because your Democratic blue state governor and legislature has enacted some policies that will get you into some sort of green climate agenda, compact that actually is starting to kick into your energy prices. But that's an aside. The point is that, yes, the costs are rising. And as you're a landlord, the reason why you get into the business is for a profit. And the more that the costs rise, the more profit that you have to eat, or you raise your rents. Now, wait a minute. Is this Mayor Mamdani cut one? Is this him calling in here?
3: When I ran for mayor, I said I was going to tax the rich. Well, today, we're taxing the rich. I'm thrilled to announce we've secured a pied-à-terre tax, the first in New York's history. This is an annual fee on luxury properties worth more than $5 million, whose owners do not live full-time in the city. Like for this penthouse, which hedge fund CEO Ken Griffin bought for $238 million.
2: Mayor Mamdani, no, you don't get to tax the rich. What you're doing is insane. But I might understand where this $200 work-from-home fee is coming from as a landlord. 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So I actually want to hear from you. Definitely call in. The number, as you know, folks.
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5: ABC News, I'm Chuck Sievertson. Creating a stir, 60,000 migrants who crossed the border entering a Spanish region from Morocco in the past 24 hours. Though Spain's government and local officials say about 48,000 have gone back voluntarily, the initial wave sparked debate and an accusation from the U.S. chief executive.
6: If we're not in office, our country will be invaded at levels that made Spain look small time.
7: On the ground, officials are describing it as absolute chaos, with the head of the local security force describing it as a border collapse.
5: ABC's Britt Clement. President Trump says he's losing faith in the Iran negotiations. Rising oil prices worsen worries about inflation. huge spring profits reported by American oil companies. The president announcing a deal with Israel and Hamas, but Hamas says it will disarm only if a Palestinian state is created, something Israel rejects. This is ABC News.
8: Missouri Net News. I'm Sue Danielson. Police say skeletal remains discovered in mid-Missouri are those of a missing Kansas City woman. Investigators say the remains of 41-year-old Amber Simpson were found on a property in Nelson, Missouri, 90 miles east of Kansas City. She was last seen in May, reported missing in June. No word on the cause of death. A jury has ruled in favor of three Centurion Health nurses in a lawsuit over the drug overdose death of Tipton Correctional Center inmate Brandon Pace. Matt Pilger reports.
9: Jurors found the nurses were not deliberately indifferent to his condition and also sided with Centurion, Missouri's prison health care contractor.
8: The Red Cross in Missouri is urging blood donations due to what they're calling a national blood crisis. Spokesperson Ann Vassmans.
10: If we had just three extra people show up at blood drives, we can help to end this crisis.
8: She says all blood types are needed, but the situation is especially dire for type O blood. Missouri Net News.
11: Amendment 4 protects the integrity of our elections and our Constitution. 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Amendment 4 increases ballot transparency, keeps foreign money out, and ensures our Constitution belongs to Missourians, not deep-pocketed outside interests. 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Let's protect Missouri's Constitution and election integrity. 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

0: Welcome back to the Chris Plant Show. I'm Patrice Onwuka in for Chris today. All right, well, I said we were going to take calls. We are going to be taking calls right now and into the next half hour. So, Joe from Charleston, you have been so patient, sir. You've been waiting on the lines. I want to open them up. What do you have to say today? And welcome.
1: Thank you, Patrice, for taking my call. I have a sort of a scenario, a speculation about the monster Fauci. And when he discussed with his lawyers, who he mentioned every time he took the fifth, that he wanted to take the fifth, at least one of his lawyers must have said, well, you've been pardoned. You can't take the fifth. But the decision was made that he would. Now, aside from contempt of Congress, it seems to me that if he said every time I'm taking the fifth, then he's committing perjury. What do you think?
0: I am not a lawyer. I don't even play one on television. That said, I look at some.
1: Say that myself.
0: I have looked at some of the analysts that you know that I do look up to, legal experts. Jonathan Turley, for example, well known in the D.C. area. You know, and he talked about the fact that Senator Paul is probably getting into a murky area when it comes to Fauci, to Dr. Fauci, and in contempt of court. During the hearing last on Wednesday, Senator Paul wrapped up the hearing saying that he would be there would be a vote scheduled next week to hold him in contempt. Obviously, like, they could not lock up Dr. Fauci at all. But, you know, that contempt vote, we will see what comes of it. You know, that said, I think there is a specific way, and I'm going to read what Professor Turley, who's a professor, said. You know, he said, really, his attorneys are probably on good ground that the courts are likely to adopt an expansive view of the pardon and what he can say. But there's a very important framing that Senator Paul crafted, and it's asking within the time limits of the period of this pardon. And so I'm going to leave that to you. Whatever the case is, Fauci has been discredited, and that's important. All right, folks, stay with us. It's the Chris Plant Show. I'm in Patrice Onwuka in for Chris.
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3: From ABC News, I'm Chuck Severson. Sparking attention in politics across the ocean, a wave of 60,000 migrants who crossed the border entering a Spanish region from Morocco today. Though Spain's government and local officials say about 48,000 have gone back voluntarily, the initial numbers sparked debate and an accusation from the U.S. chief executive looking ahead to midterm election issues.
4: If we're not in office, our country will be invaded at levels that made Spain look small time.
5: On the ground, officials are describing it as absolute chaos, with the head of the local security force describing it as a border collapse. They've sent in three military platoons, a diving unit, a Navy vessel to help restore order, and we understand, too, that the Prime Minister is also scheduled to visit.
3: ABC's Britt Clennett. Italy says it's temporarily suspending its free movement border deal with Spain. President Trump says he's losing faith in the Iran negotiations after having described the talks for some time now optimistically. The president announcing a deal with Israel and Hamas.
4: Nobody thought that would be possible, to disarm Hamas. That shows you how much success we're having with Iran.
3: But Hamas says it will disarm only if a Palestinian state is created, something Israel adamantly rejects. President Trump's nominee for attorney general being held up by two Republican senators who want written proof that a Trump plan to compensate January 6th rioters is dead. ABC's Jay O'Brien.
6: Being blocked by Tom Tillis and John Cornyn, Todd Blanche cannot get out of the committee, the Senate Judiciary Committee, to a full vote on the Senate floor. They want to make sure that there's written proof that that fund is dead, and also an immunity agreement that Donald Trump reached after suing his own IRS, the fund comes from that too, is narrowed in scope.
3: Wall Street major indexes closed higher, Amazon up about 15%, Apple down 9%. You're listening to ABC News.
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9: A ruling in a high-profile killing. ABC's Armando Garcia in Springfield, Illinois.
10: Former Sangamon County Sheriff's Deputy Sean Grayson was denied an early release after he put in a request due to symptoms of advanced colon cancer. Grayson was convicted last year of second-degree murder for the July 2024 shooting of Sonia Massey.
11: Sangamon County State's Attorney's Office also opposing his release, saying Grayson was diagnosed with cancer before the shooting happened, and also saying that his temper could have posed a risk to the public if he was released.
9: Artificial intelligence agents acting on their own are uniting lawmakers, says ABC's Jim Ryan.
12: Even in a deeply divided House of Representatives, concern about artificial intelligence gone rogue crosses party lines. Democrat Ted Lieu of California and Texas Republican Nathaniel Moran have jointly introduced the AI Kill Switch Act, requiring developers of AI systems to maintain the ability to shut them down if they get out of hand. The lawmakers cite polling that shows public support for controls on artificial intelligence.
9: Rock legend Patti Smith, wearing a crucifix necklace, met today with Pope Leo at the Vatican.
13: Hi. You're saying that, I have to say. I saw in the middle of it, you said hi.
9: Smith, who's not Catholic, previously met Pope Francis and was a highly visible presence at the Vatican thanks to her friendship with some high-ranking leaders. Earlier this year, she performed texts and hymns at a Vatican pavilion at an art fair. Chuck Sievertson, ABC News.
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16: This is Show Me Today, the voice of Missouri. I'm Bill Pollack. They just wrapped up the MR340, the grueling 340-mile kayak race down the Missouri River. The ones that end up winning the race and setting near record times, they finished this thing on Wednesday. But the race came to a conclusion Thursday. A grueling event that tests your physical and mental limits. And we had the organizers on just a week or so ago, too. But you don't have to spend days on the river like that to experience it and find out what makes it so special. There's another way to discover it, and it's a little more relaxing. Missouri Life magazine Matt Fox recently joined Big Muddy Adventures for a 17-mile full moon paddle, and he wrote about it in a recent edition of Missouri Life magazine and on MissouriLife.com, and he joins us now on Show Me Today. Welcome, Matt.
17: Hey, good morning, Bill. Thank you for having me.
16: Yeah.
17: Man, I did the 340 a couple of years back, and I am, let's just say my heart goes out to the people that are on the river and that are fighting their way through that course, because grueling is an understatement. It is an epic adventure.
16: Did you do it by yourself as a solo or with a team or a tandem?
17: No, you know what? I actually was with the Big Muddy Adventures crew when they did their very first attempt at the MR340. And we took out one of their 30-foot-long Voyager canoes, and there were 9 of us in the canoe, which was nice because that meant that not everyone had to be paddling at any one time. People could take a nap. People could take a short break. And, you know, if you're going to do the 340, the bigger the crew, the better, in my opinion.
16: Hey, I want to know, how do you take a nap in that small little kayak-type boat?
17: Well, you can't be afraid to get wet. You really just curl up like a cat at the bottom of the canoe. And believe me, Bill, you are tired enough to do that.
16: Yeah, that's crazy. So, all right, so you've got quite a relationship then with Big Muddy Adventures. But let's talk about this 17-mile full moon paddle. So you've been on the river. How did your perception change? Or for someone who goes on the river the first time, how does their perception change when you're on it instead of looking down into it?
17: You know what? That's one of the major missions, as I understand it, of Big Muddy. Most people, when they hear that you're going out on the Missouri River or the Mississippi River, they look at you like you're crazy. They think, oh my God, it's so dirty, it's so dangerous, there's a million reasons not to do it. Why are you doing it? And the answer is, it's beautiful. It's beautiful, and it's been a tradition for people in this part of the world for thousands of years. You know, they didn't always have highways. And so this was the highway for most of Eastern North America. People would move goods and people and supplies and information and knowledge up and down these river systems. And the moment you dip your paddle in for the very first time and you get on that river, it all just clicks into place. You start to understand it. It is a very relaxing experience. You know, of course, when you're not racing, it's a very relaxing experience. The river is going by at 6 miles an hour. You need to do a little bit of paddling to orient yourself in the water. But other than that, you're just going with the flow, quite literally. And it's an amazing experience. And I couldn't recommend it enough to all Missourians to connect a little bit with our culture and to see what made Missouri special in the past and what makes Missouri so special even right now.
16: I talk about it being a little slower, a little more relaxing, but a 6 mile per hour current is that's pretty strong. And you describe the Missouri River as a living, breathing force. So, how are you able to relax when you're in that position?
17: Especially from the position of people that are getting on the water for the first time. It's the guides. Big Muddy has an amazing fleet of guides that they have handpicked from all over the country, and in some cases, the world. They've come here to do this work, to make people comfortable in the water, and these guys are as highly trained as it gets. They're certified in rescue and first aid, and they practice worst case scenarios on the water all the time. They flip these big 30-foot canoes in the water in the winter in order to just be prepared for worst case scenarios. And you know what? In the entire history of the organization, stretching back decades now, they have never had any incident on the water. They've never flipped anything, and they've never had anybody go overboard. They really know what they're doing. And when you are getting ready to go on the water, they go into a very in-depth safety talk and put your mind at ease that this is not going to be some harrowing race. This is not going to be fighting through rapids. We're here together on this huge boat, and everything's going to be fine.
16: It sounds like the philosophy behind Big Muddy Adventures is they're going to be safe, it's going to be peaceful, and maybe the worst thing you have to worry about is what guide Pete Nagel tells everyone at the beginning is say goodbye to your clean shoes. That might be the biggest danger, huh?
17: yeah. I mean, yes. It's not called Big Muddy Adventures for no reason. You are going to get very, very muddy. And I love the concept of it because it is a high-end adventure. I mean, many of the trips that Big Muddy does, They have renowned local chefs on the water. They bring renowned local bands on the water to play music for you on these sandbar islands. But at the same time, you're getting in and out of these canoes on muddy banks. You're helping to carry gear. The guests are doing most of the paddling. So you are part of the crew. And there are very few scenarios in life when you get both of those kind of polar opposite feelings. This is high end, and yet I'm the one taking us down the river.
16: Missouri Life magazine writer Matt Fox recently joined Big Muddy Adventures for a 17-mile full moon paddle. You know, I was talking with Steve Schnarr, the organizer of the MR340, and I was asking him about those serious racers that are doing this overnight and what it's like in the middle of the night to be on the river. I would think it might be a little terrifying. He had the exact opposite answer, in that it's very serene, and you hear nature's noises, and it's really peaceful. And a lot of the racers find that to be the best time to be on the river. With your experience with the MR340 and this Big Muddy adventure of the 17-mile full moon paddle, what was your perception?
17: I completely agree with that. It does seem a little scary. You're on the river, you're in the middle of the night, and we're not using flashlights. Because if you were to pull out a flashlight, sure, you can illuminate the water maybe 20, 30 feet ahead of you, but you also lose all that background darkness, which is so important for navigation. You're essentially looking where the darkest places of the sky are, and that's where the trees are on either side of you. And you're looking for this tiny V of light that comes down to the horizon, and that's the river. And that kind of navigation takes a little bit of time to get used to. But once you do, it's very, very easy. And there's less barge traffic during the night. It just becomes this very serene experience. It's just you and the rest of your crew almost in a spaceship, utterly removed from the real world. And I think that's what makes these Big Muddy adventures so impactful, is this concept of river time that the guides go on and on about. Once you get on the water, you're on the water. The trip might take 5 hours, it might take 7 hours. And it's just you, the guides, and your fellow guests going down river.
16: All right, if someone wants to check out Big Muddy Adventures and give this a try, would you recommend them trying something different first before saying, all right, I'm just going to get out in the Missouri River and do this for the first time? Do you need to build up to it?
17: You know, I could take this as an opportunity to kind of shout out my own operations, where I do kayaking tours at Forest Park and Simpson Lake. But to be honest, getting comfortable in the water is not necessary beforehand. In fact, I think it's most impactful if you don't. It's most impactful if you just go for it. Because like I said at the beginning, it is very safe. There is these guides really know what they're doing. And getting out of your comfort zone and interacting with the greatest moving bodies of water on this side of the continent is incredible. And seeing it with truly fresh eyes is something I'm envious of. You know, I've been in and around these rivers for many, many years now. But I always think back to my first ever adventure on the Missouri River, and it was incredible. It was incredible because I was nervous. It was incredible because I got in there anyway. It was incredible just becoming comfortable on the water for the first time. And that is an experience I think every Missourian should have. Yeah. And they should start with something epic like this. I don't use that word lightly. It is truly epic.
16: Hey, you've got me ready to jump in and do it. Big Muddy Adventure, a 17-mile full moon paddle. Find Matt's story and photos on MissouriLife.com, Missouri Life Magazine. And hey, go ahead. You do some teaching or instruction?
17: Oh, yeah.
16: Go ahead. Give a plug.
17: Sure. Okay. Thank you. Yeah. I do wildlife tours in and around the St. Louis area every single week. Saturday, I do them at Forest Park Boathouse at 9 a.m., and that's a birding and wildlife tour. You know, I've been a biologist for 20 years besides being a writer. And I just love paddling around there with guests and showing them how incredible our city is. Beyond being the nexus of these two great waterways, it's right in the middle of the Great Mississippi Flyway, which is the biggest migratory pathway of birds in the world. And you can see some truly incredible organisms here in the St. Louis area. And then on Sunday, we go out to Simpson Lake, 9 a.m., and we look at bald eagles. There's a nest out there. And these eagles nest in the spring, care for their babies all summer, and then their babies finally leave the nest and begin to fly by fall. And honestly, as an American, as somebody visiting, you got to see bald eagles in the wild. It's really, really impactful and beautiful.
16: Yeah. Hey, we'll have you back on the show to dig in a little more into this stuff. This is fascinating, too. I think people would like to hear more. All right.
17: Absolutely.
16: Yeah. So whether it's on the road, you just say, get on the water and enjoy nature. I love it. Matt Fox is joining us. And a great last name, too. Did you make that name up? Is that a made-up name just to fit with this?
17: No. It's funny. I originally got into biology studying foxes when I was just getting into college. So it just all lined up. And that wasn't on purpose. Yeah. It was just the opportunity that was given to me.
16: Oh, great. Matt Fox from Missouri Life Magazine. This is Show Me Today, the voice of Missouri.
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0: down, there's a study that was done by the Missouri Restaurant Association that found that this summer's FIFA World Cup failed to translate into a big economic boost. The study finds that bars and restaurants near the stadium and FanFest saw increases, but many other establishments away from those locations actually saw a drop in crowds. Sue Danielson is with Trey Myers, who says local patrons stayed home out of concern that soccer fans would cause big crowds and clog traffic. And he says many restaurants prepared for extra traffic, hired more staff, and spent more on advertising.
1: We surveyed about 39 different respondents representing about 116 different locations across the greater Kansas City metro, and that bleeds over onto the Kansas and Missouri side. What we essentially found out is every restaurateur agrees that the World Cup was an extravagant, amazing event for the city of Kansas City. However, that didn't really translate to actual foot traffic within the restaurants and generate additional revenue, as most of these restaurateurs were kind of hoping for and were promised by media outlets, city officials, city organizations, and the kind of the mix array of all those. So essentially, they provided some feedback on what to do going forward when we do future major events. But mostly the main part of the study was that we found out was a lot of the income or the revenue generation they were expecting for a huge international event just didn't come to fruition. And many of our restaurateurs or restaurants across the greater Kansas City metro area.
2: Had to eat somewhere. I'm guessing places near the stadium did well.
1: Yeah, so normally what we kind of have forecasted and kind of analyzed was if you were within the districts that had either the Fan Fest or the World Cup game showcasing, it was very rare or hard for these travelers, whether they were international or domestic, to be able to go into your establishments. And we can all make speculations on why that's the case, but many of the feedback that we received is transportation was a problem. Many people just wanted to stay within where all those activations were, which were in downtown Kansas City. And the amount of time that visitors had to experience the city was very limited. We were under the assumption that many people traveling, whether domestic or international, would be here for a multitude of days, and most of them only stayed for one day. They would come and follow their team, show up for the day, and then a great example would be when the Netherlands were here in Kansas City. Netherlands had a rally at Kansas City Power and Light District at 9:30 in the morning. Then they did a march down Grand Boulevard, which everyone saw on the media with 36,000 people from 11:30 to 1-ish. Then they had another celebration at FanFest, and then they would have to be transported to the actual stadium. So when you look at actual times available to experience the city, it was very limited. They didn't really have much time to experience everything unless you were in that core downtown district where all the activations were taking place.
2: I remember there was some concern ahead of the World Cup that just the numbers and the expectations of all of these people coming in, international travelers, that might actually deter normal restaurant traffic from locals. Did that happen?
1: At 100%. I think there was a large amount of, for lack of a better phrase, hysteria or scare that the Kansas City was going to be overpopulated with hundreds and thousands of visitors every single day, and that just wasn't the case. I think on average you would maybe have 60 to 70,000 people in the city on the tournament game days, but when games were not happening in the city, there was most of the spots didn't really have a lot of international travelers and or domestic travelers across the country. So there was we attempted to do pushes to bring the locals and our local citizens and patrons back out into our restaurants in the community, but many of them just were deterred by the amount of promised or hoping people that were going to show up here. Many of them just don't like huge crowds and are like, we're just going to stay home. So the numbers promised of the 650,000, I think we've read multiple reports of some people saying 800,000 in total between the stadium and FanFest. We've seen the airlines post that they've only had 450,000 all in coming in and out. So it's hard to pinpoint how many people are actually here, but you are absolutely correct that many of the locals were very scared to experience a very small metropolitan city like Kansas City with a whole or a huge number of crowds that was expected, but those crowds of that scale never really came to fruition.
3: This is Show Me Today, the voice of Missouri. I'm Sue Danielson. Search Show Me Today wherever you get your podcasts. Trey Myers is with the Missouri Restaurant Association, which has released findings of the impact of the recent World Cup.
1: Yeah, so of the 30

0: 39 respondents of the 116 locations that we interviewed in. And the interviews were a survey they filled out, and then we also did some interpersonal phone calls with them too. Some just kind of basic data that we came up with. Of all those respondents, about 51.3% of those restaurateurs reported a decrease in customer traffic. And then that overall transcribed and correlated to another 51% decline in revenue from this time last year. So many of them didn't really experience the actual traffic in the doors, which obviously didn't correlate to the additional sales. For overall business impact, 59% of them rated the World Cup as a negative impact on their business. However, to connect with that, about 80% of them still found the World Cup to be very good for the city as a positive experience. It just didn't materialize into the traffic of additional revenue generation and butts in seats, for lack of a better phrase. And then I think one of the last other things that we found was about 71.8% of these restaurateurs estimated less than $5,000 was made during the whole duration of the World Cup in total. And of all those restaurants, I think only 5 businesses reported an increase in revenue of $10,000 or more. And then when you look at the actual staffing operations and marketing promotions, about 33% of these respondents increased their staffing, which correlated to about maybe 30 to 40 additional shifts for each location. And then for marketing promotions, about 53 to 55% of them actually did some sort of additional advertising, whether that would have been a watch party, social media, paid advertising, influencers coming into the space, anything along those lines. So about half of our respondents did do some extra marketing pushes to try to bring people into their doors, and it just didn't transcribe to actual materialistic numbers.
1: And did they order a lot of food and drink to prepare for it?
0: Now, that's not a question we actually asked them, but what we do know from our partners, like Sysco, for example, Sysco brought in 183 additional food trucks to be prepared for restaurants and other organizations ordering extra food. And from what we hear is Sysco still has a lot of those products still in stock, and they never got distributed because they were never requested. So we don't really know how many actually over-ordered product, but we just know from our partners that there was a lot of excess product that was just not used.
1: So extra expenditures for staff, maybe some advertising. So it makes me wonder if they're going to need to cut back a little bit just to compensate with what they had to do ahead of the World Cup to prepare for something that didn't really happen.
0: Right, and a lot of the feedback that's coming back from the restaurateurs is some restaurants use this World Cup as a last-ditch effort to keep their doors open, and some of those restaurants had to unfortunately close their doors because nothing materialized. But others also had to look at different ways to market and promote their products. So, like this incentivization of specialized discounts and promos keeps coming back as something they like to investigate into. But what they did cite is things like happy hours or things that discount a drink or a food product at a severe rate doesn't really draw in as an attractive promotion for the consumers, whether they're international or domestic. So it's really kind of just one of the big things that they all took away was broaden the reach of activations across the city, formulate stronger local partnerships. That was the biggest thing I think all of our restaurant community was looking for future events, is to strengthen the local business partnerships. Do more things at a more broader rate or area rather than just keeping it concentrated within one district. Because Greater Kansas City area, metropolitan area, has at least over 20 different districts across both state lines, and everything was really focused between two districts, which was the downtown area and the Power and Light district.
1: I mean, I would think the restaurants closest to the stadium, the bars, and anybody selling barbecue, you know, we saw the videos on YouTube, you know, got a lot of hype, but it's fascinating right. What you found out.
0: Yeah, and we were honestly quite shocked ourselves because Kansas City and even Missouri has a very diverse, and we pride in our diverse restaurant, culinary, hospitality scene. So this is the first big international event Kansas City has ever hosted at this scale. So this is a good kind of a footnote or baseline to judge if we are able to get bids of, I know they are placing the bid for the 2031 Women's World Cup and the 2031 Men's Rugby Cup. This is just some good foundational knowledge to know for business people, whether you're in the hospitality industry or not, just to know of an event of this scale, how it could or could not impact your business, just so they can just make some effective business changes as they see fit, whatever is best for their business.
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10: A better life with Dr. Sanjay Gupta.
11: How often do you stop to wonder whether you should share something that's revealing, maybe even embarrassing, with a partner, a friend, or even your boss? In her new book called Revealing, The Underrated Power of Oversharing, behavioral scientist Leslie John says doing just that can help you deepen relationships that are vital to your life. We need people to trust us in order to get things like love, friendship, and career success. That's what she told us. When you make yourself vulnerable by revealing something sensitive, it does make other people trust you. In turn, when you ask someone to reveal something about themselves, showing that interest will generally lead someone to like you more. Why? Because people like to be asked about themselves, she says. It also signals that they are discriminating and choosy, but in a good way. I'm Dr. Sanjay Gupta, helping you live a better life.
12: Well, we've been in kind of a movie mode here on Show Me Today, The Voice of Missouri. We had our movie expert on yesterday talking about his top picks for July. Last week, Marvel unveiled the first official Avengers Doomsday trailer, and it left fans in a frenzy over numerous hypotheticals. What does our comic and superhero expert have to say? Mike O'Leary, owner of Crossroads Comics and Art in the Kansas City area, joins Cameron Connor.
13: There's a lot to unpack in all of this, and I think there's probably a lot of hints of what's to come. What did you think about the trailer?
14: Well, I thought the trailer did exactly what it was supposed to, give us just enough for all of us to come up with all the crazy fan theories we could come up with. It's spring, like you said, you know, don't forget, we get to see what started it all, the X-Men. Of course, Blade launched officially the cinematic universe, but X-Men is what really galvanized it and moved it forward. But I think that what we saw was, we're obviously dealing with convergence, which is where different multiverses run into each other and produce a new world, if you will. So lots of people die. And I think that's where this is going. And Doom is at the center of it, of course. So there's a lot here. The X-Men, we saw Gambit, we saw Mystique, a lot of people coming back to reprise their roles that they had 20 plus years ago. And, it's really cool for those of us who have been alive and following this, and this is in our living memory. It's really cool to see all these characters come back to the screen, new ones jumping in. But, yeah.
13: No, I completely agree with you. I think it's right along that realm, and I'm paraphrasing exactly what Robert Downey Jr. said. Of course, that was the actor that famously played Iron Man and now, of course, has been switched over to Doom, which we'll learn about in this movie. But Robert Downey Jr., RDJ, said something along the lines of, I played the best hero for, a couple decades. I can play the best villain. How about just, the fact that he's narrating a lot of the trailer, at least in the beginning, like his new evil voice, that kind of stuff. Little tidbits, but it kind of makes you excited for what might be about.
14: Yeah, so Doom is obviously either at the convergence is happening. We don't know why that's happening, right? So he's either trying to stop it, accelerate it, or benefit from it. And we all know that Secret Wars is going to be the sequel to this. And Secret Wars, between the two iterations, we've had a one and a two. Essentially, all the heroes will end up on what is like a battle planet that is kind of an amalgamation of different world, a planet built from other worlds, from other Earths. And they have to battle each other for essentially power and control. And so I think Doom is either, for whatever reason, something's happened in the timelines. Usually convergence happens because the multiverse has been too shaken up, and it's the way that the multiverse corrects itself. We've had too many people playing with time and space. We have Loki with everything that happened in his shows. We have Spider-Man No Way Home, where you saw the fracturing of that kind of thing happening. You have the Marvels, where we saw the Captain Marvel there tearing holes in time and space, and that's how Monica Rambeau ends up in the X-Men universe, we all know. So using this as an opportunity to seize power and recreate a world that he wants to see.
13: Speaking here with Mike O'Leary, the owner of Crossroads Comics and Art in the Kansas City area, we're reacting to the first Avengers Doomsday trailer. And Mike, before we get back into the trailer, the new Spider-Man's coming out this weekend, and who knows, by the time this movie ends up unfolding, maybe it gives us some more secrets about what we're going to see in December. Because I'm not sure Tom Holland's Spider-Man has even been announced in the film this December.
14: Hopefully we get some kind of a reason why, and maybe we'll see that in the end credit scene, or that will be a direct, what's happening in Doomsday is somehow either a result of some of the things happening within the Spider-Man Brand New Day that's going on. So, I think it's really interesting to see what we're going to get from this movie, especially with all the hype that's been happening around the two movies themselves. They were huge at, obviously, San Diego Comic-Con just finished, and they were a large focus for Marvel, those two movies.
13: The other thing that I guess I'll ask you about when it comes to the, this new iteration of what's happening with the Avengers, Are you a fan of where they're placing Dr. Doom in all this? And to your point, like, we don't know how impactful he's going to be in the movie. We don't know if it's going to be kind of like a Thanos situation, like in the previous Avengers movies, where he's just kind of in the shadows for a little bit and then finally makes a dramatic appearance. But from what I know of Dr. Doom, you know, Victor Von Doom, he's one of Marvel's largest villains across the board for numerous different reasons that could be a whole different podcast in itself. But the fact that instead of a little buildup to him, he's just kind of arriving. Where do you put that as far as, like, in favor or not?
14: You know, I think that he is a character that is so recognizable for people who are a part of the series and are not. I think, again, for now, of course, the diehards, we all know all the stories that Doom's been a part of. But most of us are familiar with – most people are familiar with Dr. Doom. Almost to the level of, like, Spidey being bit by Peter Parker being bit by a spider. Most people have an idea of who Doom is. So I think dropping him in now and giving that kind of gravitas in that moment, we didn't have a ton of buildup with Thanos either. You know, you kind of saw him for a clip at the end of the Avengers movie. You saw him, you know, they did other small things with him here and there. I think for this, I think the dramatic effect will probably. And most of our catch-up is going to probably come from Fantastic Four, because that's who he's most directly related to. I think we're going to see him pretty early. I think we're going to see him very strong. I think that him coming in, Doom is always about radio, so I think that's the same thing Marvel is trying to do, is just, you know, have him come in like a right hook to start the match.
13: And as a wrap-up for you, Mike, like we love to throw this in there whenever we possibly can and have time in our segments. What's going on down in Kansas City area at Crossroads Comics and Art?
14: Crossroads Comics and Art, well, Queen in Black comes out this week, which is the big crossover with Null, the god of the symbiotes, and Hela, which is Thor's half-sister, and she is the queen of symbiotes, and she's the dark half, he's the light half now, and there's a whole big kerfuffle getting ready to start with that this week, and I've already read it. It's really, really interesting. In August, on the 12th, we have Kevin Mallon. He's one of the art directors for Hitmonkey, and he's been doing comics for years. He'll be in here. He has a cover coming out for The Future Is, and we'll have him live here at the shop to sign. But yeah, we're just Queen in Black is getting ready to take over the Marvel Universe and absolute reign supreme for DC.
13: That's Mike O'Leary, owner of Crossroads Comics and Art in the downtown Kansas City area. To keep up with all of their information, updates, whatever you would like to see, crossroadscomicsandart.com.
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12: We're back on Show Me Today, the voice of Missouri. Missouri S&T in Rolla is known for engineering breakthroughs, but coming up with a great idea is only half the battle. The next challenge is figuring out whether anyone will actually use it. Three Missouri S&T research teams have been selected for the National Science Foundation's Innovation Core program, where they'll test everything from organ delivery to even mining resources on the moon. And joining us is Dr. Christine Karslake, Missouri S&T's Associate Vice Chancellor for Innovation, Entrepreneurship, and Commercialization. Welcome. Great to have you, Christine.
1: Good morning, Bill. Great to be with you.
12: Is there something we're using now in our everyday lives, or maybe not every day, but we've used that has come from technology and research out of Missouri S&T that people would be like, wow.
1: Yeah, there are a few things that I could point to. So many people fly airplanes. We have technology that has been applied to airplanes that helps reduce the corrosion. So we have a kind of paint that is used on most airplanes to do that. We also have another technology from the laboratory of Dr. Delbert Day and Steve Young that helps to heal wounds by using a kind of, it sounds really strange, Bill, but a kind of advanced material sort of made from the same things as glass.
12: Yeah, when most people hear university research, they picture laboratories. What does it mean to turn research into a business or product?
1: Well, what it means is that people from the very beginning, in many of these cases, had the idea that they didn't want to just do research for the sake of research, but they wanted to do research to be able to produce products and services that people would be able to use.
12: These teams aren't just building technology. They have to interview more than 100 potential customers. Why is talking to people just as important as the engineering?
1: The reason it's important, Bill, and we call this customer discovery in ICOR. The reason it's important is that during this time, they begin to understand what's important to the customer. They began to get ideas that they never had before. They begin to shape their product differently. And they begin to think of ways in which the pain points that these customers are describing, that they could be able to mold their technology to meet those needs.
12: Dr. Christine Karslake from Missouri S&T joining us. I'd like to talk about each of these projects. One of those is looking at transporting donor organs by air. Talk about how that could improve healthcare in Missouri.
1: Many times people need organs quickly. And when someone dies and their family is willing to donate an organ, that organ needs to get to the people very quickly as well. And so the best way to do this right now is by employing drones and by being able to take the technology that we've developed here to be able to get those organs to people to save their lives.
12: So no longer just Amazon. Or Walmart. I know Walmart is using it too. I know they're testing it in a couple cities. So yeah, fascinating. Another project is more precise robotic systems. Can you explain what this is and where Missourians will eventually see technology like this being used?
1: Yes. Yeah, so many of our robotic systems work well, but they're not especially accurate. And so this technology that comes out of Doug Bristow's lab, led by by Mitch Woodside and Joseph Fisher. They are able to take this technology and they've been able to refine the robotics so it is accurate. And so this, they're looking at uses of this in many different ways, looking at this in aerospace, in construction, in all kinds of different areas. So it's a technology that in our world, we call it a platform because it can be used in several different ways.
12: Dr. Christine Karslake from Missouri S&T is telling us about three programs that are part of the National Science Foundation's Innovation Core Program, three Missouri S&T research teams, not only working on innovation, but entrepreneurship. And this next project, your third project, takes us out of this world to the moon.
1: It does. It does. It allows us to be able to mine metals that are on the surface of the moon. And as we begin to prepare for the next horizon of space, how we will be able to gain the kinds of resources that we need is dependent again on some of this technology. And so these scientists, led by Dr. Frank Hahn and Jacob Ortega, are working on being able to mine different kinds of metals from the surface of the moon, and then maybe even shape them into tools that they need.
12: Dr. Christine Karslake from Missouri S&T, right under our nose in Rolla, all of this fascinating research is taking place. Looking ahead 5 to 10 years, what do you hope Missourians will see as a result of investments like this?
1: I hope that they will see how these things have touched their lives, how they can see how, you know, maybe if they have a second degree burn, that, you know, that burn has been helped and less infections and less scarring because of these technologies, that someone that they love has been able to get an organ transplanted because we had technologies that were coming out of Dr. Das's lab to help transport these organs. I'm hoping that people will see all of the great technologies in general on our campus and how we've been able to translate, it's called translate, those technologies from research into products and services that affect all of our lives.
12: Christine, somebody listening, maybe they've come up with an idea, everyday life, yeah, where they're, you know, that, boy, you know, if we just had something like this, and everybody, this would be the next best great idea, but yeah, they don't know where to start. Could they come to Missouri S&T and say, hey, I've got this idea, but I don't have the means to try to put this together? Would you vet that and work with somebody?
1: Yes. So we have not only service to the university, but through SBDC, we serve U.S. citizens who have ideas in a 7-county area. That includes Crawford, Dent, Franklin, Gasconade, Marys, Pulaski, and Phelps. And so we serve all of those counties free service to any and all of our entrepreneurs within that region. And if they're outside that region, SBDC has other centers that serve them as well.
12: From drone-delivered organs to mining on the moon, Dr. Christina Karslake, thank you for joining us.
1: Thank you so much, Bill.
12: This is Show Me Today, the voice of Missouri.
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12: From ABC News, I'm Chuck Sievertson. 6 months after Nancy Guthrie's disappearance, the Sheriff's Department is asking for the public's help by releasing the ransom notes sent to local media in Tucson, Arizona. ABC's Alex Stone.
26: The first note saying, "We have your mother, Nancy. She is safe but scared." And it goes on to ask for $4 million in Bitcoin. There was another note that came in on February 6th. A Guthrie family, "We did not fully grasp the seriousness of her physical condition. We never intended to harm her. She perished shortly after she was taken. We believe it was heart-related. She is buried in nature now. Nothing you could have done could have changed the outcome. We want your family to know this, and we hope you can all find peace. We are truly sorry."
12: Causing an international stir, a wave of 60,000 migrants across the border entering a Spanish region from Morocco today. Spain's government and local officials say about 48,000 went back voluntarily. President Trump.
27: "I watched the catastrophe that took place. It looks like an invasion of a country by hundreds of thousands of people. And that same thing's going to happen to us if the Republicans don't get elected, except worse."
28: Why is this happening now? Well, it could be for a few reasons. Only a few weeks ago, Spain's Supreme Court ruled that those who reach the area by sea cannot be immediately returned without due process. It's unclear if any of these people will be able to claim asylum or reach mainland Europe.
12: ABC's James Longman. President Trump says he's losing faith in the Iran negotiations. President announcing a deal with Israel and Hamas, but Hamas says it will disarm only if a Palestinian state is created, something Israel rejects. Former Congressman George Santos will pay $35,000 after the federal regulator overseeing prediction markets found that he engaged in what's called manipulative activity over whether he would or would not attend the State of the Union address earlier this year, and will forfeit several thousand bucks in alleged winnings. You're listening to ABC News.
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12: The final salute in Queens, New York, for an American service member killed in the war with Iran. At the funeral, ABC's Lindsay Tuckman.
8: It was a really emotional and solemn service here in Ozone Park, Queens, but it also was a celebration of life. And it was really touching to watch all of these people to come together for 28-year-old Staff Sergeant Angel Sarah Rampersand. Hundreds filled the chapel in prayer and in song. Rampersand, who was born in Trinidad, was one of the U.S. service members killed in an Iranian missile strike on an airbase in Jordan.
12: The FBI issuing a warning after a suspected Iranian cyber attack on Minnesota water systems. ABC's Matt Rivers in Jordan.
9: The idea that Iran is behind this really comes at a precarious moment, obviously, as the United States and Iran have started fighting once again in this part of the world. And this would signal an aggression from Iran if this were actually to be proven that that Tehran is behind this attack.
12: Drastic steps, ABC's Hannah Bata.
10: California vineyard owners say they've been forced to rip out their grape crops or burn them because of slumping wine sales. They say they've removed thousands of acres, hoping to rebalance the market's oversupply. They blame the slump mostly on a shift in drinking habits. Studies show demand for wine has dropped significantly, especially among younger consumers.
12: But first, experts say huge amounts of smelly seaweed are blanketing beaches of the Caribbean and Gulf of Mexico, snuffing out marine life. Chuck Sievertson, ABC News.
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13: We are heading to the polls in August, everybody, and one of the things we're going to be deciding is who's going to be sitting in that 4th Ward City Council seat. There are three candidates in the running for it, and our interview with one of those starting today. I'm going to have the other two candidates on the program, but it's nice to have Sharon Jones in studio on this Wednesday morning. Good morning, Sharon.
14: Good morning, David. How are you?
13: It's nice to have you here in person. And so let me start off on this particular note. The campaign's been underway for a little bit now. So how's it been going so far?
14: It's been amazing. I have been so lucky to be welcomed by all of my neighbors and my friends and, you know, the current elected officials. It's been such a surreal experience, but I've really enjoyed it.
13: We are going to get into your background, as impressive as it is, here in just a few moments, but I'm kind of curious what led you to the decision of saying, you know what, I'm going to go ahead and throw my hat in the ring in this race.
14: So I've been on planning and zoning for about 6 years now. Yeah. I've been chair for a couple of years. And so when Nick announced that he was resigning, I started hearing from folks saying, hey, this would be a natural move for you. Would you be willing to do it? When I looked and saw that the next couple of years were going to be long range planning for the city council, yeah, I thought, yeah, I want to be a part of that.
13: Excellent. And you mentioned the Planning and Zoning Commission there. That's part of your background. Let's go through that. What do people need to know about Sharon Jones?
14: Well, I am chair of Planning and Zoning. I have been there since 2020. In my day job, I'm a civil rights attorney and an advocate, which means that I represent people usually on civil rights claims, employment discrimination, constitutional challenges, that kind of stuff.
13: How long have you been doing that?
14: Ooh, I got my law degree in 2012, but okay. I started doing the policy advocacy part in 2002. On the policy advocacy part, I have clients like the NAACP of Missouri, mm-hmm. the Promo Missouri, which is an LGBTQ plus advocacy organization, Missouri Voter Protection Coalition, Missourians to Abolish the Death Penalty, that kind of thing. So I am required to register as a lobbyist, but really my job is policy advocacy for those kinds of groups.
13: What brought you to the city of Columbia?
14: I went to college in Fayette at okay. Central Methodist. Okay. At that time, it was Central Methodist College. Now there are universities.
13: That is true.
14: Big time.
13: And so that got you near the proximity yeah. here, and then you, what, fell in love with the area? Or I guess I should ask, where are you from initially?
14: I'm initially from Springfield, Missouri.
13: Okay.
14: I always wanted to be in government policy work, constitutional lawyer work. That requires proximity to Jefferson City. And when I was looking at, do I want to live in Columbia or do I want to live in Jefferson City? I decided the 40-minute drive was worth it.
13: Ah, there it is. Well, that's a great decision. We're glad to have you here with the Planning and Zoning Commission and as a candidate here in the upcoming election. Let's get to your platform. What are the issues that you are running on?
14: As I said, the big thing is long-range planning for yes. growth. We are growing exponentially. Even if you don't count the temporary residents of the students that come and go, we are still growing. And we need to be doing that in a way that makes sense for everybody and that doesn't prioritize one section of the population over another. The other thing that I'm really concerned about is the balance between city council and city staff.
13: I'm interested in that. And yeah. so as it's set up currently, big influence from the city manager, mm-hmm. the groundwork being done by the city council there. So how would you reapproach that, or would you?
14: I think there are two answers to that question. The first is that the city manager's position is in our charter and in our ordinances.
13: Right.
14: What is not is the way that we see the legal department and other department heads occasionally stonewalling
13: yes.
14: our city council. And so finding out how that balance works and figuring out how we convey as an elected or as voters that our elected officials need to be the ones making final decisions on policy and implementation should be done by the staff. But staff should never be able to look at city council and say, no, we're not going to do that.
13: Right. And that's kind of how we're where we're at right now. What would you do with the city council positions? Is that something that you like as is in terms of the time they commit to that? Or would you like to see that maybe be like a full-time thing?
14: I do think that we need to look at becoming a full-time city council and full-time mayor. I know that's a massive change and it's not going to happen overnight. But in our Missouri statutes, there's actually a line at 100,000 residents where they start considering a municipality to be big enough to be governed by some of the additional laws of the state. So we're past that and have been for probably 10 or 15 years, and we haven't grown up in the way that we govern. So we need to look at what is it that we want our city councilors to be doing, and how do we allow them to do that? And if we want city councilors that can actually have conversations and get things done on a regular basis, then we need to give them capacity to do that.
13: I imagine with your background on the commission as well, that affordable housing is a big issue for you.
14: Huge, huge. And shout out to my fellow commissioner, Anthony Stanton. Affordable is a tricky word.
13: It is.
14: But we need housing for everybody at all different levels. The housing stock is starting to recover a little bit, but we get monthly and quarterly reports from the Board of Realtors. We have incredibly low, unsustainably low levels of available housing stock. We need houses that are available to renters. We need housing that's available to renters. We need housing that's available to first-time home buyers that's yes. under $300,000. We need housing that is available to the multimillionaires because we don't even have a lot of that. So I want to find ways to encourage the building of residential units.
13: One of the things you list on your fantastic website, you know, this is the way I get to mention this right now. By the way, Sharon's website is SharonJonesForColumbia.com. And I said this to her as she was sitting down here in the studio earlier, but I'm being sincere here. This is one of the best put together candidate websites I've ever seen. Super user friendly and super informative. And one of the things they list here is important to you, as they word it here, investing in city employees. What do you mean by that?
14: Well, first, shout out to Dustin Bax. He's the deputy treasurer of the PAC that's supporting my candidacy and did all of that. So
13: wow.
14: Good job, Dustin.
13: Good job, indeed.
14: But to answer your question, I want to see the city of Columbia as a model employer for all of the employers in our city. We should be making sure that every employee of the city has a living wage, has good benefits, and is treated well enough that even if we can't match market rates on those other two things, they want to stay. My grandfather always said, government job is the best job you can get. That's no longer true. And I want to make it true again here.
13: The median safety ordinance.
14: Yes.
13: What is your take on the ordinance? Is that something you would have supported if you were on the council at the time? And how do you deal with that kind of issue here within the city?
14: I'm a constitutional lawyer. In my opinion, this is unconstitutional. You cannot make a distinction between somebody holding a sign in the right of way and somebody posting a sign in the right of way. So that's thing one. Thing two is, this is I was going to say thinly veiled attempt, but I don't even think it's that. This is about criminalizing unhoused folks, particularly chronically unhoused folks. And this is not the way to do it. Arresting people, putting them in jail does nothing. It is a drain on our resources. It doesn't fix their problems. It's a revolving door, all of the things. I know that it is uncomfortable to see people there asking for money.
13: Right.
14: You don't have to make eye contact. You don't have to give them money. This ordinance is going to be a disaster for our city, I think. I think that we are going to see a huge increase in the amount of resources that our police, who are already under-resourced, they just told us, are going to have to put towards this, and it's not going to solve the problem.
13: Now that it's being implemented, do you see it having its intended effect?
14: I do not. I truly do not. I think that it is not going to change long ingrained behaviors of either protesters who have a right to be there or the unhoused folks that are standing on the corner asking for money.
13: Another thing that's getting a lot of debate, especially as we're getting closer to the August election, is the public safety sales tax. You just mentioned how the police department saying they have great needs. Mm-hmm. Is the public safety sales tax something that you plan on supporting?
14: Caveat.
13: Nuance.
14: I don't like sales taxes. Right. I think they should be the last
13: resort.
14: I don't
13: think you're alone on that.
14: I don't think I am. They're regressive, all of the things. However, I think that our police and fire chiefs have shown that they do have a need. I would have asked for something different than a 1% sales tax in August when the entire state is going to be voting against sales taxes. But I think that they have a need. And I believe that we have looked at all of the other options for funding that. I would have wanted it to be less. You know, I'm really torn about it. I think that it goes back to what I've been saying about the balance between council and staff. Council didn't necessarily want 1%, but staff was like, this is it, take it or leave it. You have to either vote to put 1% on the ballot, or you have to vote against police and fire. And fire particularly is necessary right now. We see that at planning and zoning with the way that we've got sprawl happening. We need more firehouses. That is a undebatable fact. How do we do that?
13: How do you feel about the city's current level of spending? We do seem to like to hire consultants. Is that something you would be continuing, or you think we do too much of that?
14: I think we do way too much of that. And outsourcing.
13: Yeah.
14: So I found out that we used to have a whole night shift with our city maintenance office that took care of vehicle maintenance and property maintenance and all of this stuff. They canceled the night shift, fired or reassigned all of those employees. And now they're hiring out to do that. You cannot tell me that that was a money-saving proposition. Secondly, I do think that we pay our consultants way too much, and we hire them unnecessarily. A lot of times I see consultants are getting hired when someone thinks it's going to be a controversial issue to try to give the city cover, not because we need someone to help us get the information. In fact, on the central area plan that there's a meeting for tonight, they hired the consultants, and then the planning staff provided the consultants with all of the information and data. So how was that anything other than a massive waste of money? And I'll tell you, I don't see that plan ever getting implemented.
13: How can somebody tuning in right now, liking what they're hearing from you, contribute and support your campaign?
14: Go to SharonJonesForColumbia.com. Everything you need to know is there. You can contribute there. You can volunteer there. You can send me an email asking me follow-up questions there. That's your hub. We're also on Facebook, both my personal Facebook, Sharon Galway Jones, and the campaign's Facebook, Sharon Jones for Columbia.
13: Sharon, it's awesome to meet you in person here, and I want to wish you luck with the remainder of the campaign. Thank you for your time this morning.
14: Thank you so much for having me. This has been a pleasure.
13: All right, everybody. It's Sharon Jones, one of the candidates running for the open seat on the city council in the 4th Ward. If you need more information about her campaign, that's SharonJonesForColumbia.com.
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3: Going through it with me are the aforementioned Ted Farnan and Mark Mills. Mark, of course, who's talked to a lot of the candidates on his show KFRU Business Spotlight over the weekends. And we've already welcomed these fellas in. So let's start, I guess, with the issues. Is that the way we want to do it? And we'll start with Columbia's Proposition 1.
4: Yeah.
3: Which I talked about a little bit yesterday. The fire chief was here. And I know, Mark, you've had a chance to talk to the fire chief and the police chief, I think, about
5: right.
3: this. Have yep, you not?
5: Together, yes.
3: So this basically is a proposal to add a sales tax, add on to our sales tax, to get funding up to where the city thinks it should be for the police and fire departments. Yes?
4: I'll start.
3: Yeah, go ahead.
4: And I'm not afraid to... I'm for it. I think it's badly needed. I think people have been talking about public safety for years and years and years. And I think this will finally help finance some important things to do it. It's better pay for police officers and firefighters and the ability to hire more of them, which is that what everyone said, we need more police officers. And that's one of the reasons it's been hard. The capital improvement projects that are involved with this, you know, the police station downtown, that needs to be replaced. There need to be new fire stations and renovated fire stations. And then, of course, this underlying issue on the pensions that has been massively underfunded for years. And you never, quite frankly, you never have to reach 100%. Most pension plans don't get to 100% of the liabilities.
3: Yeah.
4: But it's too low right now. And so this would address all those three general issues. The police chief, even the police union, although we'll talk about that later a little bit if you want to. The fire chief, you know. The city council put it on by a 7-0 vote. I think Nick Foster was still there when it was put on the ballot. Although one is kind of retracted, that's we could talk about that too. But I think I think this is needed, and I think it's put up or shut up time. Do you support public safety? Here's the way to do it. And I understand the arguments against it. We can talk about
3: that.
4: But I'm for it, and I think it's needed.
3: Mark?
5: I'm for it as well, for many of those same reasons. I mean, I think it's a simple deal. You know, there was a problem that basically came about. The community talked about it, last fall. And the fire chief and the police chief have worked very, very hard and put this plan together to solve that problem. And that's it for me. But there is, and I get, it's a tax. It's a sales tax.
4: Yeah.
5: But it's something extraordinary has to happen to catch up. And this didn't come about with the people that are on the city council now, or this mayor, or quite frankly, this city manager. It's happened over a 20-year period of time.
3: Yeah.
5: It's a problem. It needs to be fixed. And then we need to be careful to go back and look at, and one of the things is that the city spends on too many things anyway. Okay, if that needs to be fixed, that's great. But let's not put those two things together.
3: So I'm also

0: So for it, my proviso being, and I won't change it, but if Amendment 5 was to pass, you know, this is really going to start stacking up on stuff like regressive taxation policies. Well, so, but this one, I think they've made a good case for it. And to what you guys both said, it's time to put up or shut up. Every survey that Columbia does every year, right? What do people want? They want, they're worried about homeless and law enforcement. So here's a moment to do it.
1: Let me address that, and because I don't think, and again, these are just my opinions. I don't think the city handled this 100% well. Mark, you'll remember over the year, and Simon, you've been around here a long time too, longer than I have. In the past, when there were going to be big tax proposals, whether it's like a school tax, a levy increase, or a bond issue, or something to improve the water facilities or the electricity grid or the parks sales tax, you would normally get a lot of consensus on something before you put it on the ballot. You would have a committee made up of business people, leaders in the political community, religious communities, just well-known people, and they'd get together and not only advocate for it, but then raise some money to get their message out. Mm. That didn't happen with this. There's no commit. This, I think they brought this up too quickly. They've been talking about the problem for a long time, but then this kind of came up very quickly, and I don't think they reached a consensus with everyone. You know, I heard an interview with the police union, and they said, well, we held off for a while before endorsing this because we wanted to talk to our members and see how they felt about this and all that. So they really didn't reach a consensus on this before. And I think one of the reasons they put it on this August ballot and that they put it up so quickly is because they were afraid Amendment 5 was going to pass and that you would then see sales taxes somewhere in the range of, you know, whatever it's going to be, 15-16%. And so they wanted to get in before that did. Whereas the county with their public safety one, I don't want to talk about that too much because that's not going to be until November. They waited to put it on the November ballot, and they have a sunset clause on theirs, belatedly. So I don't think it could have been handled better on how it was put on the ballot.
0: You agree with that, Mark?
2: Well, sort of. I do agree about the consensus. It seems still very, very close to me.
0: Yeah.
2: But I think that's more because it's turned into a referendum on Barbara Buffalo and DeCarlin Seawood.
1: With some people, I agree.
2: Nuts. I mean, to me, that's just, you know, doesn't have anything to do with it. I get that there are those things that need to be fixed and there are those conversations that need to go on. But still, we're fixing a problem not caused by the current people totally. And, you know, and you can have those discussions otherwise. But I just, it's a big problem. The other thing that's interesting to me from social media and all of that, some of the folks, many of the folks who have significant complaints about not having enough police officers, about homeless folks downtown and all over the city, about panhandling, all of that, they are the ones that now want to turn this into a referendum against the people that don't have anything to do with it. And so that to me is just weird.
0: Well,
1: go ahead, Simon.
0: We're going to have to move on. Otherwise, we'll never get...
1: Real quick, I think you're exactly... And some of the loudest voices on the right, I think they want a political win against Barbara Buffalo and the city manager and the city council in general. They care more about getting a political win than helping public safety. And they're being total hypocrites. I will say on the other end, though, you have some of the progressive voters in town who are going to vote against it
0: because
1: it's a regressive sales tax. And this is... Some just don't like the police department, and they are the defund the police crowd. Some of them. I'm not saying that's a majority even of progressives in this town, but there are some that don't want to give one more cent to the police department. And if this thing fails, it's going to be because of that, because the conservatives, they always have about 30-35% of the vote. If it doesn't fail, it's going to be because there's an element within the progressive community that doesn't want it either.
2: Yeah.
0: Let's move on then. You mentioned parks because State Amendment 1, let's do that next. And this is to fund or continue the funding of state parks, soil, water, all the things that we should value. This will shock you to the core. I'm a solid yes on Amendment 1.
1: I think this is going to pass overwhelmingly. When you have groups as diverse as Farm Bureau on the extreme right, and then the Sierra Club and other environmental groups, and because everybody gets something out of it. Free state parks, improved state parks, and soil and water conservation programs. I think it'll pass easily.
2: I do too. I think that one's going to go through easily, and it should.
1: And they've established it's one of those with a sunset clause. Yeah, so every 10 years.
0: We keep voting on it.
1: And
0: It's a 1% sales of use tax that is used for soil and water conservation for state parks, historic sites. Shall we resubmit this tax to the voters for approval in 10 years? Yeah. And so there you go. All right. So that's that one. Number two, Tess, I had to ask you about this today. And because I was a little confused by it. To me, it sounded like another power grab by Assembly in Jeff City aimed at a big city. This is, shall the Missouri Constitution be amended to require all charter counties, including Jackson County, specified in the ballot language here, to provide for the election of a county assessor and require assessors in all charter counties to comply with any training requirements established by general law? State and local governments entities estimate no cost or savings. You explained it to me.
1: This is a weird one because the people of Jackson County have already changed their county charter to say we want an elected assessor. And this, real quickly, the whole pretext of all this, property taxes, like they have in a lot of places, have gone up dramatically. They got mad at the assessor for following state law. So they said, well, we're not going to have it be an appointed assessor anymore. We're going to elect one, and that's going to change everything. Spoiler alert, it won't change anything. But
0: yeah.
1: Even the mayor of Kansas City says he's going to vote against this because of the way this has been handled. And is it really needed? I don't know the answer to that. To me, the only vote that counts is in Jackson County. Mm-hmm. I'm going to vote no just because, you know, like you, it says, you know, they said, is this just a way of kind of grandstanding on an issue and the legislature want to do this? To me, it's irrelevant. I don't even know if it changes anything if it goes down.
0: Mark?
2: Yeah, I think that's, I would agree with all of that. It's interesting in Missouri how St. Louis and Kansas City come up to these statewide votes about policing, public safety, you know, some of that. I know this is a county thing, and now it just includes, you know, Jackson County, but I don't know. It's a toss-up for me, and I'll probably vote against it just because.
1: Yeah, and you know, it's interesting because every 10 or 20 years, we talk about Boone County moving to a charter.
2: Right.
1: And the whole appeal of that is supposed to be we get to make our own laws and don't have to run to Jeff City to get them changed.
2: Right.
1: But this does change the Constitution. So my guess is there is some language in the Constitution, the state, that allows this to happen. And that's why they need this second
2: vote.
0: This will be the one. There's always something on the ballot that we get calls of people afterwards. Oh, I didn't know this was on there. I knew nothing about it. And you can see why.
1: Yeah.
0: You know, when it's so specific to something like that. All right. When we come back, 4 and 5, that could take the rest of the day.
1: It might.
0: But we'll do that. Mark Mills and Ted Farnan are with me. We're taking a look at the ballot for Tuesday's primary. We're back after this on KFRU.
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0: Move on here, otherwise we'll never get through this. All right, here it comes. Number four, shall the Missouri Constitution be amended to modify current requirements that the statewide majority of voters may approve initiative petitions to amend the Constitution? Require a majority of voters in each congressional district to approve initiative petitions to amend the Constitution and make available to each voter the full text of initiative petitions with their ballot. I am a solid, massive NO on this one.
1: Yeah. I am too. This this is the worst constitutional amendment that's been put before Missouri voters in my lifetime. And here's why. Because we could talk about five in a few minutes, and I don't like that one either, but at least that's just one policy area. This is the whole ball game as to whether people will have the ability to get around a recalcitrant legislature that refuses to deal with certain issues.
2: Yep.
1: And that I don't want to take away Mark's thing, because he has a very good comment that I believe that I agree with. But I just saw recently something. Cindy O'Loughlin, who's still the Senate president pro tem, she's luckily about to leave. Terrible. But she is making the case that, you know, they have this double standard where if the legislature puts something on future ballots, that they don't have to overcome this ridiculous hurdle of it has to pass not only statewide, but in every single congressional district.
2: Right.
1: Because she says, because, oh, we have a set process and we're more responsible than the people and all that. I used to be a state legislator. Sorry. I authored two constitutional amendments that got on. Now, they weren't as controversial as these are, but I can tell you it is a much simpler process to get it through a legislature than it is to make people go out, collect tens of thousands of signatures in each congressional district, or at least in six of them, then get the word out and pass one. That is a huge hurdle to overcome. And to say, oh, it's too simple to put something in the Constitution is ridiculous.
0: Mark, how about it?
16: I'll apologize for what I'm going to say, but this seems to me to be butthurt politics.
1: Absolutely.
16: Yeah. And I just don't like it. Maybe the bar needs to be higher, but to basically focus on the fact that certain people in certain congressional districts voted for something that the Republican legislature of Missouri didn't like is taking votes away from people just doesn't make sense to me. That's not the way the world works, right?
1: They're sore losers. That's absolutely right.
16: It really does read that way to me. Now, and I also know that, you know, the comments they make, well, all these people from, you know, outside the state come in. Wait a minute. It goes, part of that process is you sign it, but it has to be certified that you are a voter in the state of Missouri. So outside forces may be helping with getting the thing passed footwork wise, but Missouri voters are voting on Missouri things.
1: That's right.
0: And the other key thing here, we would be the only state, right, who would adopt something like this in the whole country.
1: Because it's bonkers. And they want it to be nearly impossible for the people to put something on the ballot that amends the Constitution.
0: And you should remember as well that in the way distant future, if and it will change at some point when there's a different party who runs the state again, like Democrats once did.
1: Right.
0: This could come back and bite you.
1: Absolutely. The Hancock Amendment.
0: Yes.
1: Term limits. These were things conservatives, including Farm Bureau,
0: fought the Hancock Amendment tooth and nail
1: on the ballot because they wanted these things.
0: Yep.
1: There's a very vocal opponent of abortion who's for Amendment 4 because he thinks this is the way to make sure abortion is always illegal.
0: And
1: it's like you are being very short-sighted. Because there may be something that you want to pass in the future. And guess what? Under your crazy plan, the first congressional district in St. Louis would be able to say, no, we don't want it. And St. Louis would decide for the whole state on something that they want. So it's hypocritical. It's stupid. It's short-sighted. It's the worst constitutional amendment ever.
0: And it's butthurt politics, right? Because I think you're right. All right, five, constitutional amendment number five. This is the other very controversial one. Shall the Missouri Constitution be amended to require legislative phase out of the individual state income tax based on revenue growth and authorize the expansion of sales and use taxes? Curtail constitutional limits on taxing goods and services and require local tax rate cuts without reducing school funding if local sales tax revenue increases. I am, surprise, surprise, a massively huge, big, fat NO on this one as well. Mark, you, why don't you take this one?
16: Well, I, it's wide open is the problem to me, that there's not enough information here to make a decision, yes or no, in my opinion, because you don't know. It's like we let the legislature handle something. Maybe it's taking the income tax away, and but maybe also to do that, it increases sales taxes, or it increases property taxes, or we
0: have to.
16: And I'm not real fond of thinking about the extra revenue for sales tax and what it would cover, like, you know, labor costs, dentists, doctors, real estate deals.
0: Cutting your hair. My hairstylist had tons
1: so
0: of
1: many
0: that.
1: Things we don't know.
0: All of that stuff.
1: That we are used to not paying taxes on, whether it is like on buying a house, renting an apartment, getting your hair cut, going to the lawyer. All these things that aren't taxed now very well could be put up, because they're going to have to raise a huge amount of revenue.
0: A huge
1: income tax right now provides about 65% of the general revenue. You don't just say, oh, okay, we're going to slightly increase the sales tax by 1%. That's gonna, it will have to be a huge, dramatic increase.
0: So for you, Mark, is it more about the unknown part of this, or the fact that it would be massively regressive? Or both?
16: Well, it's all part of all, you know. I mean, it's like I'm first of all would vote no, because there's not enough information for me. And quite frankly, this thing of, you know, Tennessee and Texas and whomever else are better states than us in terms of bringing people in and, you know, all of that, that doesn't bother me in any way.
0: And also, I think the governor, again, is out with that today, and it's not true. I've seen a number of pieces, science pieces, where that is not true. We're not seeing massive shifts in population because of tax policy.
1: Well, and again, you have to, it's
0: Ted, are you a no on this?
1: I am a no on this, but it's also, you have to look at other states. I saw a great piece by a guy who used to live in Texas and now lives in Missouri. And he said, yeah, we didn't pay an income tax there. Okay, that's great. But he said, property taxes are unbelievable. Fees on other things are unbelievable. And that's not the story to get. Yes, is Texas successful right now? Yeah, it's a growing state. And there are a lot of reasons for that. But just, it's not going to be. Missouri's income tax has already been cut. It was low before. It was at 6%. It's nearing about 4.5% right now.
0: Something like that.
1: We cut the capital gains tax.
0: Yep.
1: At some point, you got to have revenue to fund your state services. And that's what this and by the way, this ad that's running on our station, thank you for buying ads on KFRU, but the one where they said,
0: right,
1: oh, and we the people get to decide from now on. No, this gives 5 years to the legislature, which is more highly susceptible to lobbyists. It'll say, oh, well, don't put a sales tax on my service. And the governor's already backtracked and said, oh, well, we won't do housing and we won't do this. But if you keep exempting people, then the things that will have sales tax on it will be huge.
0: And
1: it's a pig and a poke and a terrible idea.
0: And next thing you know, we're Kansas. Boom. You know?
1: If they don't raise enough revenue.
16: Right.
1: That's the other side of the coin.
0: You can see it coming. You know?
16: Yeah. Well, I just would like to know a plan or a sort of a direction, you know, and in what time frame? I know you meant they have 5 years. I get that. But it's like, okay, but we get 2 years down the line or we make changes and then we say, oh, we're still short.
1: Yeah, certain targets have to be met in fairness that they have to reach before they can do
16: it. And so then all of a sudden these additional things are happening. I don't know. I've lived in Missouri all but about 18 months of my life, and I love Nashville, but I'm not moving to Tennessee for Because they don't have income tax.
0: Yeah, and that's the other thing, right, too? I mean, even when they, the governor now is trying to say, well, we're not Texas, we're not Florida, you know, they've got oil, they've got tourism, but Nashville is a massive tourist spot. So, you know, there's that, too.
1: And another survey just came out that showed that Tennessee, in many ways, is one of the worst states to live in because not everything is set because of what your tax level is. It's, are your schools any good? Are you, you know, do you feel comfortable living in this state? There are so many other factors than this. And let's be honest about this. This has always been the pet project of the massive mega donor, especially to Kehoe, of Rex Sinkfeld. He has wanted this for years. That's why it's on the ballot. And I think it's going to fail because even many Republican candidates are now coming out against it because they don't trust it because people won't have a say in how many of these sales taxes go up.
0: Yeah. And, you know, it's been an article of faith again and again, though, has it not, with Republicans that cutting taxes and cutting income taxes will lead to economic growth when time and time again, that is not the way it works.
1: Right.
0: It's been shown not to work. And but you're right. It is interesting that a lot of these Republican candidates,
1: they're running from
0: suddenly
1: it like a fire.
0: They're against it.
1: Yeah.
0: You know?
1: Yeah.
0: But that's why.
1: So I agree.
0: Yeah.
16: Well, in both cases of 4 and 5, it's weird to me, which also sort of tells me that something you have to think a lot about, that these, you know, these diverse groups are including some amongst the group who put them on the ballot are against it. I mean, that's just weird, right?
1: Oh, so yeah.
16: You know, I mean, and it's not a Democrat Republican thing. Yeah.
1: It is a little bit. That's why it got on because the Republican legislature put it on there. But even the ones who voted against it, like are famous on this station, Rudy Veit. Rudy Veit was against it. And now they have come after him because he has said, I don't trust the legislature to do this correctly. And the people need a vote on it.
0: Yeah, absolutely. All right. That's it at 4 and 5. And we're back.
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26: A Better Life with Dr. Sanjay Gupta.
27: How often do you stop to wonder whether you should share something that's revealing, maybe even embarrassing, with a partner, a friend, or even your boss? In her new book called Revealing, The Underrated Power of Oversharing, behavioral scientist Leslie John says doing just that can help you deepen relationships that are vital to your life. We need people to trust us in order to get things like love, friendship, and career success. That's what she told us. When you make yourself vulnerable by revealing something sensitive, it does make other people trust you. In turn, when you ask someone to reveal something about themselves, showing that interest will generally lead someone to like you more. Why? Because people like to be asked about themselves, she says. It also signals that they are discriminating and choosy, but in a good way. I'm Dr. Sanjay Gupta, helping you live a better life.
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And, of course, perhaps we are sharing intel still, and we should be. But we ought to ratchet everything up. If we want to get out of this, we have to have a victory and defeat the enemy. I'll be right back.

0: Gold entered 2026 after a historic year. 53 new all-time highs, an average price up 44% year over year, then pushed past $5,500 an ounce in January. Right now it's pulled back, and many in Wall Street analysts are telling clients this is the window before gold pushes back towards new highs. Meanwhile, silver is on track for a sixth year of structural supply deficit, with solar, EVs, electronic, and industrial demand still pulling heavily on the market. And gold's pullback has been fueled by fading Fed rate hopes and massive debt. 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
3: ABC News, I'm Dave Packer. An unprecedented border crisis has erupted in a Spanish territory. About 60,000 migrants entered the area from Morocco, with at least 57 of them dying during their attempt to cross. Tens of thousands have reportedly already returned. Some are reluctant to leave.
4: I want to, but your people don't want us.
3: Spain sending in military platoons and a Navy vessel to restore order. The Justice Department has moved to dismiss the criminal case against David Hearn, the ex-Olympian charged with damaging the Lincoln Memorial reflecting pool. U.S. Attorney Jeanine Pirro now saying that additional documents provided indicate that the peeling liner was the result of flawed installation by the contractor. Two U.S. officials say President Trump is weighing a round of intense strikes on energy targets in Iran that could begin as soon as this weekend. And another source says the potential strikes had been discussed with Israeli officials. This is ABC News.
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